Red, White, and Blue, Metal Nation. Godsmack getting us started on a Memorial Day weekend. Bardicus song title set list. So every song today will have some correlation, affiliation. At least in my mind, there's a connection from the song title, the album title, or the name of the band will coincide with the remembrance. For that's what we do on Memorial Day. July 4th, we celebrate the birth of our nation. November for Veterans Day, we celebrate everybody that served. But in May, on Memorial Day, we recognize only and especially those who have given the ultimate sacrifice. So there'll be a parade in Nashua, weather permitting. You can watch it on WSMN.live. We will have the cameras going so you can see your local community honoring those for Memorial Day. Johnny Anchors and I will be on the switch on Sunday to connect WSMN with the longest day and arguably the greatest day in racing. I have signed contracts with the Indianapolis Motor Speedway to broadcast the 110th running of the Indy 500. That will start at 11 a.m. on Sunday, about a two-hour pre-race or so, then the race itself, and then we go to flipping the switch to connect with NASCAR in Charlotte, North Carolina, to bring you the Coca-Cola 600, the longest race on the NASCAR circuit. So 500 miles in Indy, 600 miles in Charlotte. It's 1,100 where I come from, and that's about 13 hours of racing broadcast. If you're a fan, I'm hoping you're tuning in. And if you're not a racing fan, spread the word. Let someone in your circle, I'm sure, wants to hear the race. Iconic as the Indy 500 is, and as American as NASCAR is. There's your events for Sunday. Others may have a barbecue. Others may have a family get-together, start of the vacation. Others may be solemn. Others may be making the trip to the cemetery to honor veterans as they wish. WSMN will be here. We will be on the air. And I'll give you the medal to get you going into Memorial Day weekend here on Thursday, Friday, and Saturday night. So today we're going to give you Soldiers by Drowning Pool, To Hell and Back by Sabaton, No One Gets Left Behind, Five Finger Death Punch, Little Death or Glory, Iron Maiden, Brave and the Bold, Disturbed, American Made, Dee Snider, Soldier On, Megadeth, Never the Heroes, Judas Priest, Destroy and Conquer, Black Label Society, Man Down, Queensryche, Heroes by a number of bands using that title, Avenge the Fallen, Don't Tread on Me, Fallen Soldiers. There's a list, not completely, of what we are playing today on a Bardicus song title set list. So it's fitting that our next song to get us going is by Saxon with their song, Remember the Fallen.

Iron Maiden, Death or Glory on the Barnicus Show on WSMN. Into Disturbed, Dee Snider, All That Remains, and In Flames on a Memorial Day song title set list. This is The Brave and the Bold.

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2: 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I am Barticus. We're in the middle of a Memorial Day song title set list. If you're just joining us, 2 hours, commercial free. All the song titles or album names will relate in some form or fashion to Memorial Day. We kicked off the show with Godsmack, Red, White, and Blue, into Remember the Fallen with Saxon, Soldiers by Drowning Pool, to Hell and Back, Sabaton, No One Gets Left Behind, Death or Glory, American Maid, Brave and the Bold. You get the point, Metal Nation. Well, we got another hour of this going. When Legends Rise, Avenge the Fallen, Prayers for the Damned, Man Down, Destroy and Conquer. But first, it is Judas Priest with Never the Heroes.

Then you start to feel guilty for living your life. To get older when somebody else did. And a lot of their stories will never ever be told.

Queensryche with Man Down on WSMN, and I am Barticus. It's a Memorial Day song title set list for a song that I play every year on Memorial Day and every year for Veterans Day. Song commemorating the real life events and the tragic loss of the Sullivan family. This is the song, or this is the band, Caroline Spine.

0: is mine.
1: Avenge the Fallen by the band Hammerfall. They'll be coming to Worcester and Derry in September. Yes, I already got my tickets. That's a triple bill. It'll be Elvin King, Evergrey, and headlining right there will be Hammerfall, three bands from Sweden, getting it done in the Granite State in September. We're going to continue with the Memorial Day song title set list. Before now and top of the hour, we'll give you some Volbeat, some Pop Evil. But right now, it's Godsmack, When Legends Rise. I am Barticus. It's WSMN.

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Next up, Fallen Soldiers by Jonathan Michael Fleming and Mick Blankenship. It's WSMN.

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1: I am listed as Barnicus. 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

We'll go back a couple of years from there. I don't know how many. I never pay much attention to when anything happens. It's just, it's happening. Who cares when? As long as it happens. Like right now, this is happening. This is amazing. Who cares what year?

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Thank you so much. As we go back in time, there are certain songs that stand out for one reason or another. To you guys, for the song that you loved, and for us, sometimes it's an event or something that goes with the recording of the song. Anyway, this is one of those songs for us. This is called One Little Victory.

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1: USA Radio News, I'm Anthony Lucero. Iranian-linked hackers are reportedly posing as job recruiters in a coordinated espionage effort targeting aviation software engineers and a U.S. oil and gas firm with fake job postings. That's according to Palo Alto Networks Unit 42, which says no confirmed breaches have yet been detected. Tulsi Gabbard has resigned as DNI after her husband's cancer diagnosis.
2: Director of National Intelligence Tulsi Gabbard is stepping down from her role, announcing she will resign effective June 30th to support her husband during his battle with a rare form of bone cancer. Gabbard said her family must come first during this difficult time. She also reflected on her tenure, saying she worked to improve transparency and efficiency within the intelligence community. Officials say she will remain in office during the transition period to ensure continuity before leading public service. Ron Warner, USA Radio News.
1: President Trump is not counting on the Supreme Court when it comes to birthright citizenship.
3: Trump spoke from the Oval Office.
4: This decision by the Supreme Court is a very big one. They'll probably rule against me because they seem to like doing that.
3: The High Court is expected to issue its ruling in the case this summer. Trump signed an executive order his first day back in office that ended birthright citizenship for children born to parents in the U.S. illegally or temporarily. Trump said if the Supreme Court rules against him, they will have done the country a great disservice. Opponents argued that it goes against the Constitution's 14th Amendment granting automatic citizenship to children born in the U.S. I'm Mark Mayfield.
1: Physicians and surgeons are claiming the top spot as the nation's highest paying occupations.
5: New federal wage estimates for more than 800 jobs in the U.S. show pediatric surgeons top the list with an average annual salary of just over $500,000, followed by cardiologists and radiologists. The reported wages for the top 10 jobs are well above the average wage of just under $69,000 across all occupations. When looking outside the healthcare sector, airline pilots, chief executives, and athletes rank among the highest paying occupations. I'm Jim Roop.
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1: Bats, skunks, foxes, and raccoons are just a few of the mammals in Colorado which carry rabies.
7: A rabid bat was found in Fort Collins and two near Colorado Springs. El Paso County Communicable Disease Program Manager Haley Zachary says you need to be prepared if you spend time in nature.
8: We really encourage people to get out and be in nature, but we want them to do that while keeping their animals leashed.
7: She says most wild animals run away when you approach them. If they don't, that's a sign to stay away from them. John Summers, USA Radio News.
1: Rapper Rob Bass, born Robert Ginyard, has died at age 59 after a private battle with cancer. That's according to a statement shared on his social media. Passing peacefully, surrounded by family, he rose to prominence back in the 80s and best known for the 1988 hit It Takes Two. Gas experts are predicting the most expensive summer at the pump in years.
9: Gas Buddy has released its summer travel survey for 2026, and it forecasts an average price of $4.80 per gallon from Memorial Day through Labor Day. The fuel savings platform says the price of gas could reach all-time highs if the Strait of Hormuz remains closed for much of the summer. Despite the cost, the survey results show 56% of Americans still plan to drive more than 2 hours this summer to reach their preferred destinations. That's down from 69% last year. I'm Tammy Trujillo.
1: And I'm Anthony Lucero, USA Radio News.
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13: Hi, this is Sid Mark with more of the May sounds of Frank Sinatra and the legend continues. From May of 1953 with Nelson Riddle on to May of 1961 with Billy May. And then and again, Frank Sinatra and Tommy Dorsey and The Song Is You. All on this week's Sounds of Sinatra. My name is Sid Mark and you're invited.

0: Ladies and gentlemen, Frank Sinatra and Sid Marr.
1: And again, we bid you welcome to the May Sounds of Frank Sinatra, and the legend continues. Tremendous response to last week's virtual concert. We'll do that again. This week, it's May of 53 with Nelson, 61 with Billy May. We get started right after this.

And again, welcome to the May Sounds of Frank Sinatra. Just 2 weeks after recording I Remember Tommy, Frank is back in the studio, this time with Billy May. As in May of 1961, it's Sinatra.

May 16, 1961, The Curse of an Aching Heart, revisiting the days of the Hoboken Four, and Please Don't Talk About Me When I'm Gone, and of course Gershwin's Love Walked In, and Have You Met Miss Jones, Rodgers and Hart. Well, Frank must have been thinking of days gone by, because the next session, which was May 19, 1961, Frank would revisit The King of Swing and Benny Goodman right after this. For all of you who love to cook Italian, here's a mouthwatering message from Cento. Bakeless

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0: Francis Albert Billy made no question about that Moonlight on the Ganges. It's a Wonderful World. That was by big band leader Jan Savitt and Rodgers and Hart. And again, this was from May of 1961. Last week, many of you called and wrote asking whether we could rebroadcast Mr. Sinatra's farewell to the Dorsey Band. Well, we'll do it then and again right after this.
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4: And speaking of the Wild West, here's Side Saddle Sinatra, the Hoboken Bronco Buster. How's trick, SS?
5: Oh, I'm a sad hombre tonight, boss. I got moths in my chaps, and even my spurs won't jingle jangle.
4: Well, Frank, I can understand that. Folks, this is Frank Sinatra's farewell broadcast with his band. After tonight, he's going to be strictly on his own. And, Frank, I want to tell you that everyone in the band wishes you the best of luck.
5: Thanks, Mac, and I'd like to say that I'm going to miss all you guys after kicking around for 3 years. And now, ladies and gentlemen, I'd like you to meet the boy who's going to take my place as the vocalist with Tommy in the band. He's a fine guy, a wonderful singer, and he was good enough for Harry James and Benny Goodman, and that's really saying plenty. Folks, I'd like you to meet Dick Hames.
6: Well, Frank, I don't know if anyone can really take your place with this band, but I'm going to be in there trying. You can bet on that. As for you, well, I know that you'll be knocking them dead on your own hook.
5: So, thanks,
4: well,
5: Dick.
4: I agree with you there, Dick, and thanks a lot, Dick Hames. Frank, before you hit the road, how about one more song just for Auld Lang Syne?
5: That's all right with me, Tom. Give me the beat on our arrangement of the song as you, and I'll see what I can do with it.

0: Billy May that has never made it onto CD. And just prior to that, his farewell address with the Tommy Dorsey Orchestra. Well, let's go back to one of the early Capitol sessions. This was May the 2nd, 1953. The Sounds of Sinatra continues right after this.
1: 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It's the Sinatra Celebration Concert Event starring Zach Alexander and the Swingadelic Big Band, performing all of Frank's hottest hits. 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I'll be there too, hosting the event and celebrating the sounds of Sinatra. 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

0: Francis Albert and Frank was back May the 2nd, 1953, at the same session. We'll try to work this in just a bit later, From Here to Eternity. Well, we continue and conclude our number one with Mr. S. on stage, and we have that for you right after this.
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0: It's Francis Albert on stage in Seattle, 1957, with Nelson. My name is Sid Mark. The May Sounds of Mr. S continue right after this.
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2: USA Radio News, I'm Amp Harrell. President Trump visited Rockland County, New York on Friday, talking up the economy and supporting local GOP candidates, Liz Warner reports.
3: The president told the crowd Democrats are taking all of their money and forcing the top earners to leave the state due to higher taxes.
4: New York can never be the same if it's losing its tax base, and the people that pay 85% of the taxes are leaving.
3: He also said the state is full of illegal immigrants while making a pitch for his voter ID measure, the Save America Act. In addition, he pledged his support for the Republican candidate for governor, Bruce Blakeman, along with GOP Congressman Mike Lawler. Giants quarterback Jackson Dart also there to support the president. In New York, I'm Liz Warner.
2: More details leading up to NASCAR champion Kyle Busch's death are coming out. According to the 911 call, an ambulance was requested to come to the GM Charlotte Technical Center in Concord on Wednesday.
5: I've got an individual that's shortness of breath, very hot, thinks he's going to pass out, and is producing a little bit of blood.
2: Busch was in the Chevrolet racing simulator before being transported to the hospital. His death was announced Thursday, a few hours after his family said he was undergoing treatment due to a severe illness. Busch was 41 years old. Millions of Americans will travel this Memorial Day, despite the pain at the pump. More from Mark Mayfield.
6: According to AAA, officials project that 45 million Americans will travel at least 50 miles from home between today and Monday, the Memorial Day holiday, setting a new record. Officials said that out of the total, 39.1 million are expected to drive, while 3.66 million are expected to fly to their destination.
2: Rapper Rob Bass is dead at the age of 59. According to a statement shared on his social media, Bass died peacefully on Friday, surrounded by family, after a private battle with cancer. The artist, real name Robert Ginyard, best known for the 1988 hit It Takes Two, sampled by Snoop Dogg and the Black Eyed Peas. From America's News Network, USA Radio News.
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1: And again, welcome to the Sounds of Sinatra Hour number 2. It was Frank Sinatra Jr. who said to me, Sinatra never did the same thing once. And here is evidence of that on the Sinatra Jobim LP and CD with 3 different takes on The Girl from Ipanema. It had to be right. And you'll listen and remember that the last track was the take that we finally had on our CDs. It's in the studio with Frank, so please be quiet. It's Sinatra.
2: 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We've got to have it real quiet in the studio, fellas, because of this intro.
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3: 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Let it settle down, because it's got a gang of words.
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0: That's it.

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1: 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One more. 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

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She isn't Garbo, isn't Dietrich, but a sweet trick. 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

0: It's Francis Albert. It's Nelson Riddle. It's May 11th. It's 1966. Obviously, Frank, in a very, very good mood. You hear it in the voice. The charts are just great. And incidentally, just 1 week later, Frank would go back in the studio on May the 16th, 1966, and in the same session, do Summer Wind and All or Nothing at All. Have that for you right after this.
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Frank Sinatra, way back when, All or Nothing at All, 1939, would you believe? And then the earlier one, All or Nothing at All, 1966, with Nelson at Hammond Organ. Would love to have been there. Same session they do, Summer Wind, 1966. And Frank, ever the businessman, and along with Nelson Riddle, grabbed a couple of top 10 tunes and then Sinatra-sized them, really. The tunes were written by Tony Hatch, performed by his missus, Petula Clark, and then Frank made them his own right after this. For all of you who love to cook Italian, here's a mouthwatering message from Cento.

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1: Hi, it's Brian Mark with news of a concert event that you won't want to miss. 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Showtime is 3 p.m. at the Jersey Shore Art Center in the Playa Theater. I'll be there too, hosting the event and celebrating the sounds of Sinatra. Also featured are guest speakers and music historians Chuck Granata and Professor Dana Pullen with their tribute to Nelson Riddle. 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

0: I think Frank had a good time recording that. You can bet your life he did. Great chart, considering Downtown, written by Tony Hatch, recorded by his wife Petula Clark, along with Call Me, but Frank did it his way in 1966. Well, let's take it on out with the Mr. S on stage. We'll do that for you right after this.
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0: Ladies and gentlemen, as I usually say at the close of most programs, I wish you everything you want in life for yourselves and your families. 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
1: God bless you, Frank Sinatra. I love you.
0: I love you too, Sidney.
2: And that's what makes the whole thing go round week after week. We call it the sounds of Sinatra as we swing into spring. You know, that's the month of May. As in Billy May, along with Nelson Riddle and the rest of the gang. This week's Sounds of Sinatra, do hope you enjoyed. An invitation to join us again. We do it all again next week. My name is Sid Mark. Sleep warm.

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1: USA Radio News, I'm Amp Harrell. The human smuggling case against Kilmar Abrego-Garcia has been dismissed. On Friday, a federal judge granted Abrego-Garcia's motion for vindictive prosecution. Abrego-Garcia was deported last year to El Salvador after the Trump administration claimed he was a member of the MS-13 gang, a claim which he has denied. He was brought back to the U.S. later in the year to face charges in Tennessee for human smuggling and was released from ICE detention as he awaited his trial. Tulsi Gabbard resigned as the Director of National Intelligence after her husband's cancer diagnosis.
2: Director of National Intelligence Tulsi Gabbard is stepping down from her role, announcing she will resign effective June 30th to support her husband during his battle with a rare form of bone cancer. In a letter to President Donald Trump, Gabbard said her family must come first during this difficult time. She also reflected on her tenure, saying she worked to improve transparency and efficiency within the intelligence community. Officials say she will remain in office during the transition period to ensure continuity before leaving public service. Ron Warner, USA Radio News.
1: Another New York City teenager is dead from subway surfing in a spot police say has killed before. Andrew Whitman with the details.
3: The latest victim was just 14 years old. He and his 18-year-old friend tried to ride on top of a train as it crossed the Williamsburg Bridge from Manhattan to Brooklyn. But around 6:50 Friday evening, they hit a low-hanging beam on the bridge and fell to the roadbed of the J and M lines. The older teen is critical. Two teen girls died the same way on the same bridge in October. There were others before that. The bridge's dangers are apparently well known to subway surfers. In New York, I'm Andrew Whitman.
1: USCIS announcing a new policy that makes prospective immigrants return to their home country to apply for green cards. From America's News Network, USA Radio News.
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7: Carb Day is the final practice session scheduled from 11 a.m. to 1 p.m. Eastern Time. It provides the huge crowd an opportunity to see the cars under race conditions. 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His four-lap average, 232.248 miles an hour. He's joined on the front row by Alexander Rossi and David Malukas. 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
10: Hi, this is Sid Mark with more of the May sounds of Frank Sinatra and the Legend Continues. From May of 1953 with Nelson Riddle on to May of 1961 with Billy May. And then and again, Frank Sinatra and Tommy Dorsey and The Song Is You. All on this week's Sounds of Sinatra. My name is Sid Mark, and you're invited.

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7: Ron Ananian, she said, you know, I really don't want to spend any money on it. It's an older car now, and I'm just going to ride it into the ground. And I said, that's okay, you can do that, but understand when the timing belt breaks, it's instantaneous, and you're on the side of the highway or the side of the road.

0: the car doctor.
1: The engine will rev before it engages. It does not have on an uphill. It's only at low speed, downhill, or maybe on a level.
2: I'm going to think, the first place I'm going to go is it low on fluid?
0: Welcome to the radio home of Ron and Anian, the car doctor. Since 1991, this is where car owners the world over turn to for their definitive opinion on automotive repair. If your mechanic's giving you a busy signal, pick up the phone and call in. The garage doors are open.
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0: And now, here's Ronnie.
2: Memorial Day is almost here. Yep. It's, a week away now? And if the experts are right, and at the risk of repeating myself, because I think we talked about this 2 weeks ago, this is going to be one of the busiest travel weekends we've seen in a long time. AAA says roughly 45 million Americans are going to travel over this Memorial Day weekend, and there's going to be a 39 million of them doing it by car. So that means the highways are going to be packed with traffic. There's going to be longer travel times, hotter weather. And the one thing most people aren't thinking about, if your car breaks down, roadside's going to take a while to get to you. It's not going to be instantaneous. And if judging by how long it takes them to get to you when there is no traffic and no high travel weekend kind of a thing, I can only imagine what Memorial Day is going to be. So I want to go back over. We talked about this 2 weeks ago about, and it's bigger than gas prices. I want to talk about fuel waste. And I know we touched on this, but I want to do it again. You know, everybody complains about the price of gas, right? And we all do. But listen, I'm kind of the school of thought. I'm just happy I can get it. So I want you to think of this from a different angle, because I want you to think about, are you wasting gas? And that's really the crux of this, okay? Are you wasting gas? Is the vehicle maintained properly? And places like Memorial Day travel is where this starts to show up. Little Harry came into the shop this week. Little Harry, we call him. He's a great young man. Drives a 21 Camaro SS. Big car, big car, right? 6.2 liter. And Harry was due for some service. Well, General Motors, Chevrolet calls for spark plugs at the 60,000 mile mark. The car's got 47,000 miles on it. Harry is very proactive on maintenance, and I encourage that, especially in a vehicle like that, because it runs real hot, and it just does. I mean, by definition of what it is, Harry says out through the hood vent, he can see the heat rising on a semi-warm day. He says on a hot day, you don't even want to know. So, everything takes a beating. And Harry decided that we were going to do spark plugs early, and I don't disagree. Let's do them early. Let's get it over with. But we started with a fuel system cleaning, because Harry's also got a little bit of a fuel economy problem. I think Harry's got a right foot problem, but all right, I'll play the game. So we did a fuel system cleaning. Now, the neat thing about fuel system cleaning is this is something you can do. I don't think Harry could do it, because his car's a little more complicated, and Harry wanted my eye on it, and I get that. But if you really want to do your own fuel system cleaning, you can do it. 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Harry wanted me to do it because Harry didn't want to do the spark plugs, which is what I think it was really after. So we did both. We did a fuel system cleaning, and then we did spark plugs afterwards. The spark plugs that came out of this car at 47,000 miles were smoked. There's no other way to say it. They were fuel fouled and carboned up and choked up. And Harry's not a local driver. Harry, works 20, 25 minutes away from home, so the car gets a good ride every day. But yet, and since we did the fuel system cleaning and since we did plugs, the car runs better, and Harry's talking about he's getting an extra 2 miles per gallon. So it sort of pays for itself, because every year you guys ask me, Ron, how do I save money on fuel? It's there's no magic answer, all right? There's no gadget. There's no miracle additive. There's no trick. It's most fuel savings comes from basic maintenance and just simple habits. Now, it doesn't necessarily have to be something related to the engine, okay? It could be tire pressure, and you guys know this, right? You've been driving any length of time. How many vehicles I see every week, 3, 4, 5 pounds low on tire pressure? We wait till the light comes on before we check tire pressure. See, that's wrong. If you look in the owner's manual talks about, you're supposed to check tire pressure once a month, every 30 days. But, listen, nobody checks tire pressure. Nobody reads the owner's manual. So I understand why, you don't see that. because you've got to realize underinflated tires create heat. Heat damages tires. Heat leads to blowouts, especially during summer driving. And you're the guy on the side of the road on Memorial Day that's backing everybody up before they get to the bridge, before they get to the shore. So low tire pressure becomes wasted fuel, shortened tire life, and traffic jams. Well, because you guys didn't check your tires before you went on vacation, or you haven't been, because maybe you don't know how. Maybe you don't own a gauge. Maybe you don't know where the air pressure pump is. I mean, there's 100 reasons, but whatever it is, it all comes back to basic maintenance. Air filters. So I'll tell you an air filter story. My plow truck, my 22 Chevy Silverado. See, I'm guilty of it too. And in my mind, I'm like, well, it's new. It's my new truck. It's just coming up on 4 years old. And it's only got 11,000 miles on it. And we were having this, Danny and I were having coffee the past 2 weeks, about 2 weeks ago in the shop, 3 weeks ago in the shop. We were talking about it. And I said, yeah, look at the plow truck. I've never really done any maintenance to it. And he said, well, did you ever think about salt in the air? And I, yeah, you know, it had been on my mind, like salt and the environment, because the truck is always out in really bad weather. So we pulled the air filter out. There was all little crystals of salt and grit and crud on the filter. Put an air filter in it. Put a cabin filter in it. The cabin filter actually was pretty disgusting. So, you know, maintenance, it's not necessarily by mileage. It's by time, because a dirty air filter will restrict airflow. And modern computers compensate, but when the engine struggles to breathe, efficiency suffers. Efficiency suffers. What's next? Fuel economy. So you're wasting fuel and you don't know it. You know, you've got to think about Memorial Day travel, right? What's going to happen? What are you going to do? You're going to load the truck up, or the trunk up with stuff. You're going to load the car up with people. You're going to have a roof rack. You're going to be highway speed. The AC is going to be on. All right. Parts of the Northeast are slated to hit into the 90s next week. And, you know, you've got the vehicle working harder than normal. You know, a bad air filter, dirty fuel injectors, spark plugs are approaching the end of their life cycle, maybe. And all of a sudden you're wasting fuel. Right? You know, over time, injectors get dirty. Carbon builds up. Spray patterns get distorted. You ever take a look at, do you understand that a fuel injector has to have that perfect shower spray, that spray of fuel? It's kind of like the shower in your bathroom, right? Hey, how come my shower doesn't, you know, it doesn't work as good as it did when I first installed it 3 years ago? Because the crud in the water, the calcium, builds up over time and it affects the spray, just like carbon buildup does on fuel injectors, and it affects the spray pattern. And when spray pattern changes, you don't get as clean in the shower as you possibly could. Fuel economy drops if it's the car. Throttle response changes. And, you know, all of a sudden, it's not magic in a bottle. It's maintenance. You do that fuel system cleaning, like I said, Advanced Auto Parts, CRC GDI kit. I think it's 05718. If I want to take a guess at the part number, but there's only one of them, and it's got all four components in it. It's got a fuel rail cleaner, it's got throttle body cleaner, it's got mass airflow sensor cleaner, and it's got a tank additive in it. So, you know, then you got to talk about driving habits. Listen, you got to watch, right? I mean, holiday weekend, and I moan when I say Memorial Day is not a holiday to me, but I get it. That's what we think of it as. Memorial Day is a solemn observance, but that's a different conversation. But you got to think about driving habits. You want to burn a lot of gas? Put your foot to the floor. You know, hard acceleration. Drive like a, you know, speed up, slow down. I never understood those people. Is that only a New Jersey thing, or do you guys all have that in your states too, where you're in the fast lane because you're trying to pass the truck and the slow poke and the, you know, whatever it is, the Volkswagen. And somebody's in the fast lane, and the truck that you're trying to get around is now speeding up and passing the car that's in the fast lane because it's going faster than the car in the fast lane, because the car in the fast lane is doing 40 miles an hour on a interstate highway that's 65-70. So driving habits count, okay? You know, you've got to think about, you know, speed and load and how things get affected by that. And that comes back to fuel economy. And then we got to talk about weight, right? You know, there's a rule of thumb that for every additional 10 pounds, it affects fuel economy so many percentage points. And if you've got a lot of extra stuff in the trunk, if you've got junk in the trunk, you know, over time, And that's the game of numbers, right? Because we could sit down and go back over it, but you know, you start wasting a half a gallon of extra fuel over how many miles in the course of a year at an extra, where are we now, an extra dollar a gallon, an extra dollar and a half a gallon? What has fuel gone up? All of a sudden, it's all getting expensive. You know, when fuel economy starts dropping, people right away say, oh, what's the magic pill? Oh, the gas station's cheating me. You know, gee whiz, gas is just getting too expensive. And it's probably the vehicle is overdue for attention. You know, cars whisper, then they scream. They wait. They don't necessarily turn on check engine lights when they're due for maintenance or when they're right on the fuzzy edge of being due for maintenance. You know, Memorial Day travel is going to be crazy. It's going to be busy. So, you know, if you're stuck on the side of the road with everybody else traveling, you've got to be aware that it may take a while to get help. So you really want to think about, you know, what do you need to do now before it becomes a bigger issue? Hey, let me pull over and take a pause. When I come back, I've got a couple other comments and ideas before we, you know, go further with this hour. And, you know, we'll talk about it. I've got some comments about just general maintenance outside the realm of just Memorial Day because I want you guys to take better care of your cars. I'm Ron Ananian, the Car Doctor, 855-560-9900. I'll be back right after this.

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2: So, segment two of this conversation, Memorial Day travel and getting the vehicle ready. Segment two really has to be about preparing the vehicle. You know, I don't know if we call it summer driving, maybe it's summer stress. Today's vehicles really operate under conditions that are very different than what many of you realize. You know, why is that? Well, years ago, engines were slower turning, and they were generally less stressed. Big V8s, they didn't have to work as hard. They just kind of lumbered along. They were sort of like big elephants. Well, now today's engines are just these small little animals. They work harder. Turbochargers, very tight engine compartments, tight lack of airflow, right? Higher underhood temperatures. Cooling fans are running all the time. Higher operating pressures. These engines today work hard. And, you know, you've got to think about maintenance. And one of the most overlooked maintenance items today, in my opinion, has to be coolant service. People think coolant lasts forever because the car isn't overheating. Oh, there's nothing wrong with the car. It's not overheating. Well, yeah, but, you know, manufacturers recommend coolant service, depending upon the car and the manufacturer, based on time and mileage. And, you know, my argument here is just like every other maintenance item. If you want to do it a tad early, no problem. If it's a five-year coolant and you want to do it at 4 years, I'm all for that. Because if enough is good, more is better, and too much is just enough. And we're going to put that on the back of a T-shirt. I swear we are. You know, coolant does a lot, all right? It cools the engine, right. It transfers heat. Did you know coolant lubricates the water pump? And it does. You'll find vehicles that get their cooling system serviced on a regular basis and maybe towards the early side. You know, it's not common when they do a water pump because the lubricant is built into the coolant, the additive package. Coolant also prevents corrosion. It protects all the aluminum components, of which there's so much aluminum in the vehicles of today. But coolant wears out chemically over time, and once it degrades, once it wears out, once that additive package has left it, you know, this is no different than my conversation with you about motor oil, how all motor oil starts with a base stock, right? Mom made chicken soup, and mom's chicken soup had carrots and celery and chicken noodles and chicken and everything else. And you know, sometimes you got the bowl that was just the broth because all the additives were, or I'm sorry, all of mom's extra ingredients were gone. Well, same thing with coolant. When it's just base stock chicken broth, when it's just base stock coolant, that's when all the bad things start to happen to components and to water pumps and to the engine block. And you won't necessarily know, right? You won't know until something breaks. Why is that? Well, cars whisper, then they scream. Cars just keep traveling along. So maybe I can stretch my coolant to 6 years, even though it says five, and maybe I can get seven. And you know, it hasn't overheated yet, and I haven't seen any leaks. And then somewhere around year eight, you want to start to service the five-year coolant. Gee, do you see a problem with this? You know, once coolant degrades, radiators begin to clog, the heater cores get plugged up. Oh, and they're so much fun. The last thing in the world you ever want to do is take the dashboard out on a modern vehicle. It's especially if it's a little older with all the plastic and all the screws and the clips. So think about doing coolant service. If you can before Memorial Day, at least get it done this summer. If you're 4 or 5 years old and it's 5 year coolant, and most of you are, a lot of you are, I'm sure. It's a good thing. You get in the stop and go traffic, the AC's on. You know, summer driving isn't just sunshine, right? It's thunderstorms, it's construction, road spray, it's all that dust. It's that. What is that noisy machine at the construction sites that you're stuck in traffic on the side of the road? That kathwackada, kathwackada, kathwackada machine, and the ground shakes every time it. You know, the pile driver thing, and dust and dirt and rock chips and, you know, summer's bugs and road grime and you know, real quick downpours when you least expect it, and that brings me to my second comment here, my third comment. How are your wiper blades? Memorial Day's coming, right? You know, is it time to put wiper blades on it? We do an awful lot of wiper blades, and not so much with the regulars because the regular customers know that we're looking at wiper blades all the time, but I bet you 8 out of 10 new customers coming in, the wiper blades are just folded over. So this is something you can see for yourself. 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Because I know you're going to ask me, what do I recommend? 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They're Optiplex. Is it Optiplex Plus? Great wiper blade. But you got to clean the windshield. And that's really important, you know, to get good life out of a wiper blade. Because otherwise you're putting fresh rubber against dirt and grit and crud. And, you know, So clean the windshield. It's important. Last, all right, I want you to think about what you want to carry in the car for Memorial Day. Bottled water, a flashlight. Make sure the phone charger is there. Jumper cables are nice, or a jump pack. I don't know if a tire inflator is going to help you, but it'll make you feel better. At least you have it for when you're home and you want to check tire pressure. A first aid kit, some road flare snacks. You know what? Memorial Day is going to be busy. 39 million of you are going to be out on the road. So let's make it a good one. Let's make it a safe one. And let's not get stuck in traffic. Let's be ready because, as I always say, right, the best defense is a good offense. Be ready for it. Go after it. Be safe. I'm Ron Ananian, the Car Doctor. Car advice done right. I'll return right after this. Don't go away.

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0: not sure where to start or how to start this next conversation. It's been in my head for a while. And, you know, it's really about when you go into a repair shop and, you know, they solve your computer problem, right? Your check engine light's on, and maybe it's a communication fault. Maybe it's a connector issue that was dirty and exposed to the elements. And, you know, it was, you know, 2 hours of diagnostics, $400. And this, what's this $5.15 supply charge for the shop? What's that all about? And I said, how would I explain that to somebody? And I said, you know what? I'm going to reach out to the guys that do half my supplies and all my chemicals in the shop, CRC. I'm here with Benjamin Sisolisky from CRC. And Ben's going to talk to us about some of the chemicals we use to repair cars and what they do and talk about their importance. Ben, welcome to the Car Doctor, sir. Thanks for coming by.
1: Thank you for having me on.
0: You know, it's a hard row, right? You can't, like, I'll use UD electronics cleaner. And, you know, a little shot here, a little shot there. We'll clean up this connector. We'll clean up that connector. Obviously, you can't charge for a whole can. And, you know, what is it, a nickel a shot? I mean, how do you, right? So, but the importance of something like, you know, using QD electronics cleaner versus, I know some shops, and I'm going to hate to say this, some shops are using brake clean to clean delicate electronic parts. What's wrong with that picture, Ben?
1: Well, I mean, there's definitely times where, you know, people are doing that and they get away with it, but there are also times where they end up melting a connector. So that's, you know, what brings up the importance of using a specialized contact cleaner, because it's going to be plastic safe and you're not going to damage the connector or the terminals inside that connector.
0: You know, QD electronics cleaner from CRC has a quick dry feature, right? And I noticed that it's kind of fun to watch it evaporate. You know, there's a lot of value to that, right? It's not just drying it out, but it's also helping the connector, no?
1: Absolutely, yeah. It dries so quickly that it doesn't have a chance to stay around and cause any damage on the plastic components or the rubber components. And it helps to also leave a residue-free surface, which is important when you want to have a good connection between the contacts.
0: There's also... you know, like if you find oil or dirt, you know, sometimes you're working on a piece of farm equipment, an older pickup mm-hmm. truck. You know, I mean, the environment that vehicles operate in is crazy, right? You know, I always say to myself, you know, we're tucked away inside the house in the middle of that winter or fall storm. The vehicles that are out there on the road, they have to drive through all this. So you come across a connector with oil or dirt or corrosion. You know, and there's these little tiny pins. Was it law that when they decided to clean up the air, we would make cars with computers with little tiny pins in those connectors? You know, it's we've got to be careful how we clean that, right? But then how do you know you've gotten all the dirt and contaminant out so you've got no electrical resistance inside the connector?
1: So a lot of times the product itself will have a mechanical cleaning action because of how it propels out of the can, and there's also a straw that you can use, which will help to pinpoint the spray. But aside from that, sometimes you might need to grab like a toothbrush or maybe a Q-tip or a toothpick or a lint-free rag. And most often you're able to see that you've cleaned out the connector. And sometimes you may even have to blow it out with air afterwards to remove some of that contaminants that were in there.
0: So there's a delicacy, I think is a good word, right? We're dealing with electronic, you know, when you think about it, we're dealing with computer electronic circuits and pins for a computer on an automobile. This incredibly complicated, you know, moving at 75, 80 miles an hour down the highway, oil pumping, gas flowing, wind in their hair, automobile. And, you know, there's obviously a concern. You know, is there an issue where... Can I use too much cleaner, not enough cleaner? Is it? Can I overdo it or just follow the directions on the can is the best way to go about it? Because you guys have great cautionary warnings where applicable. I've noticed that about your product all the time I'm using it.
1: Yeah, there's definitely circumstances where somebody could, you know, overuse too much of a cleaner. For example, if they were spraying into an enclosed cavity and you know, unload half a can in there, which is completely unnecessary, it wouldn't have a chance to dry sometimes. You might have so much liquid inside that cavity that it'll stay wet. And you have to be careful with some of these cleaners because, for example, this one, QD, is flammable. So normally that's not a concern because it dries off and doesn't leave any flammable aspects behind. But yeah, you could use too much of it. I would say it's not necessary to do that.
0: I like the 1 second on, 1 second off rule. Shit.
1: Yeah.
0: One, two, shit. One, two, one, two, and then I don't overload the connector. Now, some parts, like oxygen sensors, are really sensitive to contamination. If you get grease or oil on the connector, you know, how do you clean it off? And I learned this a good couple of years ago. General Motors had a problem with some of their Chevy Traverses where the O2 sensor connector for the front bank was right next to a power steering line, and the power steering line would leak. There was a bulletin for this, and it dripped power steering fluid where else? Right into the O2 sensor connector. So now it contaminated that connector, and eventually, by capillary action, there were problems where that power steering fluid worked its way up to the PCM, which was a good 3 feet away. And, you know, that's got to be a concern, too. Oil in a connector means that it might migrate somewhere else, so it's really important to get it out. But then how are we going to get it out if it's such a sensitive connection, such a sensitive component?
1: Yeah, so for instances like that, you can definitely, you know, take apart, well, undo the connection. And sometimes you might need to take apart the connector, but usually you're able to just, you know, spray the product in there, and then it will displace that oil that's in there. And then it'll help dry it, and that way it'll be residue free, so it won't short between the different terminals that are in there. Because a lot of times you have, you know, 6-8 terminals in the same connector that you don't want to touch each other.
0: If I'm using and I've cleaned up my connector and I've got a 4-pin connector of whatever, and it's got a WeatherPak seal, right? It's got that rubber band look to it, right? So when you push it together, it's environmentally sealed. Can I pack that connector with dielectric grease without concern, or do I have to be aware of what sort of sensor I'm working on before I just randomly do that?
1: Absolutely. You can always use dielectric grease. I always say use it sparingly because there are instances where people have used too much of it and it has insulated the connection. But normally on like a 4-pin connector, the male and female terminals are going to have tension between the terminals so that when you plug them together, they'll basically scrape off enough grease that they can make contact, but they'll be surrounded by the grease after that.
0: Right, they're tensile contact. Is it tensile? T-E-N-S-I-L-E, I think the word was. I learned that years ago at GM computer class when we originally started using paper clips to measure the grip strength of the computer connector, and then it evolved on from there. So it's a concern. So all these chemicals we're talking about, they've got to come from somewhere, right? And herein, you know, is probably and definitely the root of the, this is why you might have a shop supply charge on your vehicle, because you can't fix cars without products like this, right? It becomes a difficult conversation. So instead of having to replace an oxygen sensor for $100, $200, $300, it's clean the connector and you're fine.
1: Yeah, it's definitely helpful to be able to service parts like this.

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So when we pulled away, we were talking about electrical connections, and we're here this hour with Ben Sisielski from CRC Chemicals. If you're in the automotive business longer than last week, you know CRC is the flagship, right? They've been around forever, and they're always innovating and creating and doing the right thing and helping us shops and helping the DIYers, helping you people that work on your own cars with chemicals and new innovative ideas. We're here talking about intermittent connections right now. Ben, I've got a computer module. Maybe I suspect that, you know, I've got a bad connection, or I'm playing with the harness, tweaking the harness a little bit. I might have a vibration issue, rough

0: roads, that kind of thing. And, you know, every once in a while, I'll see the computer drop out and no longer communicate with the rest of the car. Is there a way to, you know, I could go through and consistently refresh connections? And maybe it's not a module. Maybe it's just a connection. What does CRC have in the, you know, technical closet there to help us?
1: Yeah, so you know, in an instance like that, you're going to want to remove the connector and take a good look inside, see if you find any corrosion or any grease or oil in there, and then at that point, clean it out as best as possible. And then you can see, you know, if your residue has been removed at that point.
0: Is it possible I'm going to take the connector apart and not see anything, but yet I've got a problem because it's a, such a, I don't want to say microscopic, but it's such a, you know, a minimal level that it's, because it's a computer connection, right? And they're affected by the least little bump in the road.
1: Yeah, sometimes it's definitely hard to see inside those connectors. It's still never going to hurt to spray a cleaner in there and then make sure, you know, you dry it adequately before reconnecting it.
0: Right, and then the one-second rule. CRC, and I only learned of this recently, CRC makes a connector, I think the word is a connection or connector enhancer. It's something you would apply to the pins after you clean it, and it helps improve the connectivity. Am I saying that right?
1: Yeah, you could definitely follow up the cleaner with a product that we make called 2-26. It's a multi-purpose lubricant and corrosion inhibitor. It is plastic safe. It will help if there's any remaining corrosion on the pins, and it'll also provide protection for grease, for moisture going down the line after you apply a light coating of that on there.
0: Right, and it works okay if I, you know, if I clean it, if I clean my connector, then I hit it with 2-26, and then if I want to put a fine little schmear, technical word, schmear, right, I want to put a little schmear on the connector of dielectric grease, I can put it all together, and there's nothing there that's going to, you know, be a problem for me, and I've created a nice, tight, clean, weatherproof, weather-packed seal, right?
1: Yeah, correct. Okay. Yeah.
0: I want to switch and go over a little bit towards cleaning and preventing corrosion in the first place, specifically battery terminals, right? We all see it. We lift the hood. I see it. Cars come in for service. You know, they'll come in from another shop and we're in for the first time, and I see battery terminals that aren't clean, battery terminals that aren't protected. You know, what's the formal approved way? And this is probably where a lot of shop supplies get used up in cleaning that battery. What's the best way to clean that battery up and keep it clean?
1: Yeah, so the best way would be to use a specific product, a battery cleaner, which sprays out onto the battery. It actually sprays out yellow, and then where it hits the acid, it'll turn pink, which is a good indicator. Sometimes people don't realize their battery's leaking or that they have acid on there, but it will sit on the surface and dwell and help to eat away at that corrosion. You can brush it also and then rinse it off, and that'll help clean the corrosion off.
0: You know, and then, of course, you know, we're if we're using a brush, safety gloves, safety glasses, you know, the usual precautions. And then CRC also makes a terminal coating, a protectant that might slow down the process, prevents it from repeating, right?
1: Yes, after you make your connection and your battery is attached and the terminals are tight, then you can apply a battery terminal protector, which will leave a red film on there. And the good thing about that is, you know, when you open your hood 6 months to a year down the road, you can check to make sure you still see that red color. And if not, you can always apply a little bit more on there.
0: Right, right. Ben, it's been great having you today. If the listeners want more information, because I'm guessing, you know, we've only talked about 3 or 4 specific chemicals available from CRC. And, you know, I can't imagine how big the catalog is because there's hundreds. What's the website if they want to go and browse and look and see other things that CRC has to help us, you know, work on our vehicles?
1: Sure. Our website is crcindustries.com, and there's a lot of information that can be found on there.
0: Yeah. Oh, it's kind of like a fun read on a Saturday afternoon. So I can tell you it's what I do when I'm not on air. So, Ben, thanks for joining us today, and we hope to have you back again real soon. You have a great rest of the weekend.
1: Thank you. You too.
0: You're very welcome. I'm Ron Ananey and the Car Doctor. We're back right after this. Get your-

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1: Well, that was a fast hour, and thanks for sticking with me. And I hope you got something out of today. You know, we talked a lot in the beginning about maintenance and self-care of your automobile, and I'm trying to stress that more and more. You know, I look at your comments and questions on social media, you know, because we are posting more and more on social media, Facebook, Instagram, and YouTube. And I'm trying to be more aware of what you're looking for, because this is your radio show. I just get to do it. So if you've got comments, questions, and you don't see something on social media you want, drop me a line, ron@cardoctorshow.com, or by all means, comment on those posts that you see up on Instagram and Facebook, all right? Because we want to hear from you. We want to know what's on your mind. What are you looking for us to explain to you, show you, and so on. I want to thank Ben Sisoliski from CRC once again, taking the time to go through such a small list of the chemicals that CRC has. I couldn't run the shop without their products, because they're just so essential to us on a day-to-day basis. And, you know, just I learned about 2-26 only recently, their connectivity enhancer. And when you're working on computer cars, that really becomes a vital, vital component. You know, it's a necessary part of the job without any doubt. So I was thrilled to be able to share that with you guys today as well. Keep in mind that the podcast numbers are growing. We appreciate that for you, for our podcast listeners. You will find that up on iHeart and all the other major platforms. Again, 5 p.m. Eastern time is when it gets posted. If you're looking for Car Doctor merchandise, get out to the Car Doctor store via our website, cardoctorshow.com. I'm Ron Ananey and the Car Doctor. Till the next time, good mechanics aren't expensive. They're priceless. 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
1: It's a day of preparation and celebration for Sunday's race from the Indianapolis Motor Speedway. 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
2: The original. The first. A light beer brewed to taste like beer. There's nothing like it. Legendary taste, only 96 calories. It's Miller time.
3: No, I'm not going.
2: Yes. Say yes. Why not? Sleep when you're my age. Legendary moments start with a light. It's Miller time.
1: Carb Day went much smoother at the Indianapolis Motor Speedway than last Monday's practice. The field of 33 turned over 1,000 caution-free laps. Two-time winner Joseph Newgarden was fastest on the day at 226.188 miles per hour. There were a lot of former winners among the top five. Two-time winner Takuma Sato was second quick. Rookie Dennis Hauger shoehorned in there at third fastest. Ryan Hunter-Reay and Marcus Ericsson, both former winners, completed the top five in terms of speed for the last day of practice. Also on Friday, fans enjoyed the second Weenie 500 and, of course, the annual pit stop competition. The drivers' meeting and 500 festival parade fill the agenda before race day. Don't forget, join us at 11 a.m. Eastern for flag-to-flag coverage of the 110th Indianapolis 500.
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5: February and March seem to be good times for bird watching at the feeder this year. But now, as the last vestiges of winter melt away, there's one thing I don't want to see at the feeder, a black bear, because they're not delicate about getting the seed out of the feeder. So my one-piece feeder usually becomes a five- or six-piece feeder with pieces strewn all over my yard and the neighbor's yard, too. This is the time of the year when bears come out of hibernation and start looking for quick food to replenish the fat stores that were expended over the winter. A feeder filled with black-oiled sunflower seed is a bear's version of a fast food drive-thru. 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
14: 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Alex Palou goes below the white line. Marcus Ericsson, two car lengths away.
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21: Ronananian. When you get a new customer, it's kind of hard because you're not quite sure what they're thinking. So here's this 12 Cadillac that everything was original under the hood. When I tell you everything was original, everything was original.
22: Oh,

0: car doctor.
1: That's 10,000 miles on the clock.
2: Wow.
1: And yeah. Yeah, it's
2: 464 barrel?
1: No, I wish it was. It's a 400. Okay. I believe it's a 2 barrel.
2: Okay. Still not the worst thing to have.
0: Welcome to the radio home of Ron and Anian, the car doctor. Since 1991, this is where car owners the world over turn to for their definitive opinion on automotive repair. If your mechanic's giving you a busy signal, pick up the phone and call in. The garage doors are open.
3: But I am here to take your calls at 855-560-9900.
0: And now, here's Ronnie.
3: You know, one of the things I love about social media, and we've been doing a lot of it lately. Welcome aboard, by the way. Thanks for coming today, being with us this weekend. One of the things I love about social media is sometimes the best show topics come from the comments section. I put up a short Instagram post this week, at Ron and Annie, and you'll find it, talking about engine oil. Not brands, not hype, not my cousin's mechanic says this, but simply talking about, using the oil the manufacturer specifies for the vehicle. From the manufacturer, correct viscosity, correct specification, correct certification. Pretty basic stuff, right? And boy, you guys started asking some really great questions. And the big one that someone asked, and a couple of you asked this, I noticed, is, hey, Ron, how often should I really change my oil? Boy, you guys just want to draw me into this argument every time. And I said, I can't really answer it. It's hard to answer in the context of Instagram or Facebook or Car Doctor page. So I said, you know what? I'm going to turn it into an open for the show, and here I am doing it. It is the million-dollar question because depending on who you ask, the answer ranges anywhere from the old school 3,000 miles, which I don't agree with, to whenever the dashboard light comes on and it starts yelling at you, which I've heard it across the board. I'm going to tell you how I do it and how I look at it. And this is, this is a lot of decades of doing this, being in this business and fixing cars both professionally and as a hobby. Because, the answer, like most things in automotive repair, is it depends. So here's how I look at it. First thing you have to understand, oil today is better than it has ever been. Modern synthetic oils are phenomenal compared to what we used 30 or 40 years ago. The additives are better. The resistance to heat is better. Oxidation control is better. Sludge resistance is better. Engines are machined more precisely, and fuel control systems are way more accurate than they've ever been. Everything about the system is improved. But here's the catch nobody talks about. Vehicles today are also harder on oil than ever before. Think about what a modern engine does. And if you've been driving 20 years, you can really sit back and look at this analysis. 20 years or longer. Turbochargers. Direct injection, variable valve timing, cylinder deactivation, start-stop systems. I mean, I could spend 20 minutes talking about each one of these systems. Smaller displacement engines. The engines are getting smaller, and they're making huge horsepower. Huge horsepower out of a smaller engine. You're putting more stress on it, all right? You put a smaller horse in the box to pull the bigger wagon, and you feed it some vitamins. It'll do the job, but it's working harder. Higher operating temperatures are in this conversation. Longer warm-up times, tighter emission requirements. So oil, it just isn't lubrication anymore. Oil is hydraulic fluid. It's coolant. It helps cool the engine. Timing control, it's part of the timing control for the mechanical, for the chain tensioners. It's turbocharger protection. It's variable camshaft actuation fluid. All those things that you guys want for performance and pep and zip and fuel economy. Oil is doing 10 jobs at once. So, yeah, oil is better. But the demands placed on it are dramatically higher. That's why I tell people this all the time. The manufacturer's oil specification matters more today than the brand name on the bottle. And it does. It really does. That Dexos label, that European Volkswagen spec, that Chrysler MS rating, those aren't marketing gimmicks. Those specs mean the oil has passed tests for timing chain wear, sludge resistance, turbo protection, evaporation loss, deposit control, and compatibility with emission systems. Now we'll talk about drain intervals, putting all that on the table. You know what I generally recommend for a vehicle somebody plans on owning long term? And this is where I have to start, because you just can't say to me, hey, Ron, what do you recommend for an oil drain interval? I don't know. How long are you planning on keeping the car? And that has to come into the conversation. So if you're planning on owning the vehicle long term, if you're sitting there going, hey, I'm going to drive this car for the next 15 years, my oil change recommendation, 5 months, 5,000 miles. Don't care. Argue with me. Prove me wrong. Because that's my comfort zone. And people say, and you do. Ron, the manufacturer says 10,000 miles. Yeah, that's true. A lot of them do. And here's the part that you guys just don't seem to want to hear. Manufacturers design maintenance schedules around ownership models, emissions compliance, operating cost, and lease expectations. A lot of vehicles today are engineered around the idea that the first owner may only keep that car 3 years. And that's a very different mindset than the person that's trying to keep a Toyota Highlander until a quarter million miles, until you get to that 250,000 mile mark. It's different goals. So what are your goals? So when you ask me, Ron, when do you think we should change the oil? I'm going to ask you, what are your goals? What do you expect to get out of this vehicle? Now, I know there's going to be some internet trolls out there that say, well, Ron, I got 10,000 mile oil change intervals and I got that quarter million miles. Congratulations. You're the person. You're the one that got that. I have to speak to the masses. I have to speak to the majority of people that, in my opinion, we all drive such different lifestyles and where we're going. A lot of it is just the hustle and bustle of every day, you know, transportation to and from school, taking the kids to soccer games, going to work. I think there's less leisure driving now than ever before because we're all just hustling, trying to make a buck and survive. So not everybody drives the same. The person that gets in the car and drives 2 hours across state to commute to that big paying job is going to have a very different oil drain, oil change, oil contamination experience than the person that goes 3 minutes to the train station and the family beater. Different goals. If you lease vehicles, honestly, you can probably follow the oil life monitor. You'll be the person that drives that vehicle for 3 years, puts 30,000 miles on it, does three oil changes, and hands it back to the manufacturer and go, here's your car. Because cars are like kids, all right? They really are. When they're younger, when they're brand new, a seven-year-old can fall from the top of the stairs, get up, bounce up. Hey, here I am. I'm great. But when you're 35, yeah, not so much. When you're 40, when you're 50, bones creak, knees hurt. It's not such a quick recovery. And cars are the same way. So, you know, change the oil how you're going to drive and own the vehicle. But be aware, when you go out to buy that used vehicle, if it was coming off lease, well, now don't you kind of want to see what the oil change intervals were and what was the service records? Doesn't that become right? But, you know, if you're leasing it, sure. You know, do it by the oil life monitor, because statistically, you'll hand that vehicle back way before the long-term wear shows up, because you won't have that vehicle at 70, 80, 90, 100,000 miles. But if you own that vehicle, man, if you're trying to drive this thing, like I said, for 15 years, boy, that changes the conversation completely. Because what I see in the shop isn't usually immediate engine failure from long drain intervals. What I see is cumulative wear. Timing chain stretched early, variable valve time solenoids sticking, turbo oil feed passages coking up, piston rings getting stuck, oil control rings sticking, cam phasers getting noisy, sludge accumulation in certain areas of valve covers and cylinder heads that just starve oil, PCV valve systems contaminated, oil consumption issues beginning at 90 or 100,000 miles instead of 180,000 miles. And here's the part you guys miss. A lot of those repairs don't look like oil problems. Customer comes in with a check engine light, rough idle, turbo under boost, a timing correlation code for a stretched chain, oil burning, cold startup, rattle. But when you take the engine apart, you can see the maintenance history written inside the engine. I remember we had a customer, Bob, drove an older Toyota pickup truck. He was an over-the-road trucker. When I got to work on this vehicle for the first time, it was around the 150,000 mile mark, and it needed a valve cover gasket. And at the time, it was probably every bit of 12 years old. I took that valve cover off. I swore I was looking at a brand new engine. Here was a guy who changed the oil like clockwork every 5 months, every 5,000 miles, had a buck and a half on it, and that thing was clean as a whistle. I followed the life of that engine probably, well, actually, until he stopped driving. He finally stopped driving as, you know, he got older, and he stopped driving when he was in his late 80s, and that vehicle had close to 300,000 miles on it. And actually, I know the person that bought the truck. It needed another valve cover gasket, took it apart, and it was just as clean as the day that I'd seen it the first time, and it was just as clean as the day when he first got it, when it was new, I'm sure. Because when you take an engine apart, you see what's going on. Now, before somebody calls or writes me a letter and says, Ron, well, I follow the Oil Life Monitor and my car's fine. Yeah, that's great. Yes, and sometimes some engines tolerate things better than others, but not all of them. And that's part of this conversation. It has to be part of this conversation because I'm not talking specific models. You call me with your model, we'll have a conversation. I'll tell you where I think you should, where you should change your oil, what your interval should be. But the majority of you, for longevity, for to drive it 15 years, to take the best care you can, the majority of you are 5 months, 5,000 miles. I'll tell you what, let me pull over, take a pause. When I come back, we'll continue this conversation. And you know what? Let's talk about oil drain intervals. I'm Ron Ananian, the Car Doctor. I'm back right after this.

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14: It's the little old lady from Pasadena.
0: He drives that way, but when it comes to fixing cars, Ron has car advice done right. 855-560-9900. Here's Ron.
2: So, you came back for more. Well, let's continue the conversation about oil drain intervals. You know, it's all about what the engine looks like when you take it apart. And I can tell you that the ones that do, you know, more consistent oil earlier than manufacturers' oil life monitors, those engines look better. And now you got to talk about driving habits, because oil drain interval conversations have to have driving habits in there. Everybody thinks driving, you know, on the highway is hardest on the oil. And it's actually the opposite. You take a car and put it in New Jersey and you drive flat out to California at a steady 60 miles an hour. It never gets hotter than, you know, it should. It runs at normal operating temperature. It never gets cold. You probably could put 8,000 to 10,000 miles on that vehicle without changing the oil. Steady highway driving fully warms the engine. Moisture burns off. Fuel dilution reduces, right? There isn't as much, you know, fuel getting past the rings as they settle in and washing out the oil. Oil temperature stabilizes. Airflow is good. The real oil killer? Let me just run down to the corner store and get a quart of milk. Let me drive around the corner and get the paper. Let me just run over to the supermarket and grab something, all within 5 to 10 minutes of driving. You know, that little beater car that drives 2 miles to the train station every day, that car may barely need brakes. It may barely wear oil. I'm sorry, may barely wear tires. It just doesn't accumulate miles quickly, but it is absolutely brutal on oil. It's tough on oil. Why? The engine barely reaches operating temperature. It starts, it goes 2 miles, and it shuts off again. Okay, great, if it's July. Well, I got to point out, July comes once a year, and the rest of the time, again, where are we talking? Where do you live? This radio show is, you know, nationally syndicated, and it goes around the world on the podcast. So where do we live? What sort of environment are we in? Condensation builds inside the crankcase. Fuel contamination increases on that short trip car. Moisture accumulates. Acids form. Sludges start easier. I'll never forget the first year I did the hot rod, my two-door 55 Chevy. And I was so thrilled and excited. And we stored it in the shop that winter. And the following spring, you know, the engine sat while we worked on the rest of the car and got it together. And there was something not right about the valve covers. I had to change the breathers in them. And I pulled the valve covers off, and the amount, there was globs, that's the only word I can think of, globs of water that had condensed and formed inside the valve cover, that I sat there, you know, with a towel just sopping up the water, condensation inside the engine. You know, the older commuter car that does 4 cold starts a day on tiny trips may need more frequent oil changes than the family SUV doing 80 on the highway every day. So driving conditions count. Mileage alone doesn't tell the whole story anymore. Operating conditions matter. Climate matters. Idle time matters. Trip length matters. Turbochargers matter. Load matters. So when you guys say to me, hey, Ron, when should I change my oil? You know, I've got a list of questions I've got to ask. So I've got to go with the standard. 5 months, 5,000 miles. It fills a lot of gaps. And for everybody that's, oh, well, we're looking at all the money. No, you're not wasting money, because you've got to think about what else an oil change does. A proper oil change. I'm not talking about a quick lube and in and out, all right? A quick lube is okay once in a while, not as a full-time thing. Show me a quick lube that road tests the car. Show me a quick lube that checks brakes, that looks at tires, that wiggles the front end. You know, that's to me what an oil change is about. An oil change is meant to make sure the vehicle is in proper working order and it's safe to operate. If we're worried about going the distance and we're concerned about the overall condition of the car. As a vehicle ages, you've got to look at everything. Clean oil becomes more important. Tire wear becomes important because costs go up. You've got to look at overall condition, safety, and reliability. When was the last time the battery was replaced? It's a chance to say, stick out your tongue and say, ah. Older engines become less forgiving about maintenance neglect. You know, well, I'm not doing the 30, I'm not doing the 60,000 mile service, I'm not doing the 90,000 mile service. And I tell customers all the time, maintenance is cheaper than precision, and it means this: it's far less expensive to keep an engine clean than it is to try and repair a modern engine once contamination begins. And modern engines are expensive. A timing chain repair on some European or turbocharged engine can cost several thousand dollars, $3,000-$4,000. Variable valve timing repair is expensive. Turbocharger repair expensive. All from something that may have started years earlier as an extended oil drain interval. So now I'm saying, has everybody run out and changed their oil every 3,000 miles? No. I think that's excessive. But I think 5 months, 5,000 miles kind of fits the bill and kind of fits the gap very nicely. And one thing I will tell you about 5-month, 5,000-mile oil drain intervals that nobody seems to talk about is tire pressure. That annoying tire pressure light. You put air in a tire in January and you don't, you know, do tire pressure because who's got a tire pressure gauge? Where can you go find tire pressure at the corner garage? You can't anymore. You know what? That's a big part of a proper oil change is something as simple as tire pressure. So 5 months, 5,000 miles. Prove me wrong. Let's have this conversation over the next couple of weeks. Hey, I'm Ron Ananian and the Car Doctor. Coming up next, Aaron Schaefer from Standard Motor Products. We're going to be talking about fuel injectors and how they're made and what goes wrong and what goes right. So stick around. Aaron Schaefer, Standard Motor Products, is coming up next. I'm Ron Ananian and the Car Doctor. I'll be back right after this.

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2: Hey.
3: Hey, we're so excited for tonight. 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
2: Yeah, of course.
3: Do you have any pets?
2: Yes, we have a dog.
3: Great. Do you have a pool outside?
2: Nope, just a big old backyard.
3: Nice. Another question. Are there any unlocked guns in the home?
2: Our guns are stored securely, locked in a safe that the kids can't access.
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0: was 1988 was the last year that carburetors appeared on production vehicles in the United States. So it's been a while. Ever since then, vehicles are, or their fuel systems are powered by fuel injectors. And it's a big point. And it's a conversation worth having about how do we take care of fuel injectors? What makes injectors go bad? What keeps injectors good? And it's something we're going to focus on in our next segment as we're joined this hour by Aaron Schaefer. He's with Standard Motor Products, and we're happy to have him back. This is his second time by popular demand.
1: Awesome, awesome. Yeah, thanks again for having me.
0: You know, drivers may not know, right? But it's the truth. We haven't had a carbureted vehicle in 40-some-odd years, maybe closer to 50. And everybody's fuel-injected now and then. Today in today's cars. So, you know, what exactly does a fuel injector do? You know, what are we counting on it to do correctly in order to keep that car running and running well?
1: Yeah, Ron, I think the easiest way for people to get their mind's eye around what it is it's, you know, largely a mechanical device, and it's going to take raw fuel and dissipate it. It's going to put it in a mist-like pattern, the correct mist-like pattern, right, with the correct spray angle for fuel atomization, so you have correct and complete combustion. And the amount of fuel it's going to meter and the pattern at which that fuel is dissipated is absolutely critical to engine performance.
0: You know, it's sort of like I always think of I think of injectors in April. April is fuel injector month in my mind because I watch the rains in New Jersey. Okay. And, you know, we get fine misting rain. We get medium sized raindrops. We get real heavy raindrops. And I keep thinking that a good injector is that first one, that mist, that fine atomization.
1: Yeah.
0: That, you know, so just dumping fuel into the cylinder in a glob isn't going to achieve correct combustion, and it's going to affect the engine in so many ways. So, when you look inside, and injectors have come such a long way since 1987, 88, right, when this became across the board. You know, when you look at a modern fuel injector, and I don't know, maybe we compare it to stuff from 35, 40 years ago. You know, what's that important part that makes everything work correctly? What are we looking for when we consider replacement?
1: Yeah, so there's a lot of little pieces inside of an injector, right? There's a calibration pin, a spring, a small armature assembly with a ball bearing on the top of it, a valve seat, and all of that is involved with metering the fuel, you know, very quickly. But hands down, the very, very most important component on or in that injector is at the tip, and that's the metering disc. It's a really small disc. It's about 5.5 millimeters across, and these are going to have holes that are drilled into them. We use lasers to drill the holes onto the disc, and how the pattern that those holes are in, the size of the holes, the angle they're cut, are all application specific. Right, and the holes are small. Right, we measure these things in microns. I mean, they can be not much bigger than a human hair. You know, some applications are going to have 4, some are 6, some are 8, some are different patterns. But that is really the most important part of an injector, and that's what's the most critical part to getting that right spray angle and that right spray pattern for that particular engine.
0: How thick is that? I'll call it a wafer. I don't know if wafer is a good term, or that disc. How thick is that disc?
1: It's thin.
0: It's thin.
1: I mean, it's thinner than a dime.
0: Right.
1: And it's laser welded on to the end of the tip of the injector.
0: Right. And I guess we could say that wafer, that disc, is what makes fuel delivery today so precise, right?
1: Absolutely. You know? And that's why it has to be perfect.
0: Yeah. Well, it does. Well, but isn't that, you know, and to talk about Standard in particular, right? Standard makes sure fuel injector spray accurately and consistently, because that's it too, right? You have to have that misting April rain all the time. And a lot of that has to do with how I think you've created that technology on how you cut that disc and use a laser for the precision. And, you know, you're not drilling the hole, you're laser cutting that hole.
1: Yeah. I mean, it really is the best way to make them consistent, you know, across the board when you're producing, you know, thousands of these at a time. And I think the other difference, too, is, you know, we won't use a batch metering disk. We will use application-specific ones, you know. So at our factory in, you know, in Greenville, South Carolina, where we make fuel injectors, you know, we have, you know, hundreds of different metering disks that we create depending on, you know, what it's going on.
0: Right.
1: You know, the end of what
0: vehicle specific application. Right.
1: Yeah. And that's all part of it. And then, you know, in that plant, you know, we're able to control the whole process from start to finish, right? I mean, we're cutting our own rods, we're doing our own heat treating, we're doing our own overmolding. So we, you know, we can build a quality part because we're controlling the process.
0: So when we look at, and there's different kinds of fuel injection, there's GDI, there's multi-port injection. Some vehicles have GDI and multi-port, right? Late model Toyotas, for example. And, you know, when you look at those two systems, my first question is, what's the real difference and what are the concerns the consumer has, right, to know the difference? What are some of the things they have to be aware of? And then number one, number two, you know, do you manufacture a GDI injector different than you do a multi-port injector? Does that affect how you cut that disc and spray the fuel?
1: Yes. Yeah, the short story is yes. And GDI injection is different, right, than MFI. So MFI, you know, it became common, geez, 30 years ago, right? And it was on most vehicles up till maybe 15 years ago. And we started seeing more and more GDI. And with GDI, it's just such a constant pressure all of the time. And I think, you know, yeah, the injectors are different. Fundamentally, probably the easiest way to explain it is, you know, with an MFI injector, it's spraying the fuel above the intake valve. And, you know, with direct injection, I mean, it's exactly that, right? The fuel's being sprayed directly into the cylinder, so below the intake valve. But there's there's been some issues with GDI, right? I mean, you know, you get a lot of carbon buildup on the valves. Even you can get carbon buildup on the injector tip. But it also opens up a couple, you know, new areas of failure points, right? Because now you have two fuel pumps. You know, you have a high pressure pump that's, you know, feeding fuel at a really high pressure to the fuel rail, and you have more fuel pressure sensors. So, you know, there's more things to go wrong on a GDI system as well.
0: Right.
1: And you're exactly right. Ford, Toyota, you know, more and more they're using both on these vehicles.
0: And they're doing it, you know, for precision, because the GDI actually allows us, in case anybody didn't know this, but it gives us the ability to, you know, it used to be you'd fire the injector so many degrees before top dead center, you know, each cylinder, 3 degrees before, 4 degrees before.
1: Yeah.
0: GDI lets you do it. It lets you vary it by the cylinder, by the demand, by the condition. And that injector is working really hard to meet a very precise

0: You're in the middle of a repair and you need to order a replacement part, but have you really thought about what's in your box? With over 21 manufacturing facilities worldwide, Standard is a full-line supplier of vehicle control and engine management components, offering more than 50,000 precision-engineered components that are subjected to category-specific testing, including on-vehicle validation. 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

So to continue with our conversation, welcome back, listeners, by the way, Ron Ananni and the Car Doctor here with Aaron Schaefer from Standard Motor Products. Aaron, when we pulled away for the pause, you know, what goes bad on a fuel injector? And when it does go bad, do I need to change one? Do I need to change four? Do I need to change, you know, how many?

0: Why?
1: Yeah, so there's a couple root causes, right? Some could be electrical issues, right? A lot of heat cycles, vibration, they have a coil inside. So that could be part of it. Debris, dirt, contaminated fuel, you know, starts to, you know, gum up the injector a little bit. They could leak, you know, seals could fail. Carbon buildup, as I said earlier, is something very, very common on GDI injectors. So, to answer your question, should you replace all four or all eight at once? Generally speaking, yes. But here's why. It's because, and I think most people understand this once we explain it, the ECU has no way of knowing how good an individual injector is working. If it's, you know, if it's working at 100%, or if the spray pattern is off by 5%, or if it's flowing at 6% less, or if it's flowing at 20% less, the ECU is only getting data on the entire bank, right? There isn't a vehicle, there aren't vehicles out there that have O2 sensors
0: for each cylinder.
1: Right. That's not how it works. So, yes, right. The vehicle can tell pretty quickly if there's a lean condition or a rich condition. Right, and it's going to make adjustments. But if you can have one injector that's gummed up, clogged up, metering disc is starting to get plugged, it's flowing less fuel. The injector next to it, you know, it could be failed. Something could be stuck inside. It could be dripping straight fuel down. Right, so you just don't know how individual injectors are performing. So if one has failed, you know, especially if we're talking higher mileage vehicle, you know, certainly the other vehicles or the other injectors are not flowing at 100%.
0: Right.
1: Right.
0: I guess it's a safe assumption if one injector got gummed up to the point that it was pushing out droplets instead of atomization, then you've got to think, you know, it's the same gas in the tank.
1: Right.
0: So the rest of them have to be affected by that to some degree.
1: And you could put a new one on, and you still might not restore fuel economy to the way the vehicle's capable of, because again, the ECU is not getting good information because the other injectors aren't working as designed.
0: In our closing minute and a half, Aaron, is there a life cycle of a modern fuel injector?
1: You know, if it's taken care of well, I mean, they can go. We've seen them go 100, 200,000 miles, right? If people are using, the right fuel, keeping them clean, you know, not running the tank low. I mean, it can definitely happen.
0: Right. And I guess that's all part of it, right? It's good quality fuel. It's consistency of fuel. It's not running the tank low. Which affects the injector life and tends to pick up the crud and the dirt from the bottom. Aaron, in our closing minute, is there a place the listeners can go for more information, and is there a way to get standard product, you know, online if they want to look it up and purchase it?
1: Yeah. So standardbrand.com has our full e-catalog, so folks can get the right injector they're looking for their vehicle. And, you know, on our site, we're proud that we don't sell, you know, consumers or shops direct. You know, we're loyal to the traditional aftermarket. The people can go to Where to Buy, and they can find the distributors and retailers that stock standard.
0: Right. Because I think that's an important key, because, you know, we want those people there because they help us pick the right parts. They help us get everything we need.
1: Absolutely.
0: Because, you know what?
1: Absolutely.
0: Maybe we need a fuel filter to go with that fuel injector replacement. Maybe we need something else to go with whatever we're working on. And those are the guys that are going to be able to suggest, hey, if you're doing this, you need one of these too. And that's an important point. So I like that. I really do.
1: Yeah.
0: All right, kiddo. Listen, real quick, what's the website? Standardbrands.com?
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0: 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All right, cool beans. Aaron, we're going to bring it back for a third time because I know everybody's going to love this interview. So
1: yeah, let's hope so.
0: Let's hope so, but I'm sure they will. Listen, I appreciate the time as always. You be well and have a great rest of the weekend.
1: For sure. Thank you very much.
0: You're very welcome. I'm Ron Ananey in the Car Doctor. We're back right after this.

0: You served behind the desk.
1: You served in combat.
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13: Who's gonna drive you home tonight?
14: Once again, I want to say thank you to Aaron Schaefer from Standard Motor Products for taking the time today. There's a lot to fuel injectors that we, you know, there's a lot we can't cover in a 20-minute interview. But I think your takeaway from our conversation today is the precision and the skill set and quality of what it takes to make a good fuel injector. You know, you'd have to see the facility. I've toured fuel injection manufacturing facilities in the past, and there are clean rooms, and it has to be precise, and it has to be, you know, absolutely correct in the way that they make the holes in the disc that distributes the fuel, which Aaron had talked about, you know, those metering plates, as I think of it, because they've got to be spot on. And you'll be amazed how we've seen cases where using two injectors from two different manufacturers, if that second manufacturer isn't a well-made injector, it will actually cause problems because it won't spray fuel as well. Or even an older injector that has partial restriction to it. And it's gotten to the point that when we do fuel injector work, putting injectors into a flow bench, which actually measures the volume of fuel being put out by the injector, so you can look at spray pattern and you can look at volume of fuel being put out over a time span, can tell the tale on some cars that are just really difficult to diagnose and repair. So there's a lot that can't be covered, but I think we covered quite a bit. I'm glad that we were able to get that information out to you, and Aaron did a great job as always. But we'll have him back again real soon. We can talk some more about Standard product. And again, his website, standardbrands.com. I'll say it one more time, standardbrands.com. and they are a great company. They've been around well over 100 years, so they're quality. I'm Ron Ananey in the Car Doctor. Until the next time, thanks for coming by. The mechanics aren't expensive. They're priceless. See ya.

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1: Heartbreaking news out of the NASCAR world today, as two-time NASCAR champion Kyle Busch passed away Thursday at the age of 41 years old. 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
1: At the age of 41 years old, Kyle Busch, two-time NASCAR Cup Series champion, a husband, and a father, has passed away. On Thursday afternoon, it was released from the Busch family in a statement that Busch has been hospitalized due to a severe illness. Later that afternoon, in a joint statement from the Busch family, Richard Childress Racing, and NASCAR, they announced the devastating news and the tragic passing of Kyle Busch. Just 6 days prior, Kyle Busch stood victorious for us, the fans, and everyone else one final time at Dover, giving everyone a bow after his 69th win in the Craftsman Truck Series. I was fortunate enough to get to know Kyle over the years in a professional manner as a part of the NASCAR media corps. I first met Kyle when I was 13 years old, reporting for my own outlet at Indianapolis Motor Speedway. And for a 13-year-old, interviewing Kyle Busch, sure, that can be intimidating. But Kyle greeted us with a smile, introduced himself to both myself and my cameraman, who is also my dad, and ever since, treated us with the same kindness and respect. It would be difficult to put a microphone in front of Kyle Busch's face, especially in the tough moments that he had later in his career. But one thing never wavered, and that was to respectfully answer my questions and to answer them honestly. Kyle Busch was a racer, a family man, and will be severely missed. For PRN's Garage Pass, this is Andrew Kurland.
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16: 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Erickson, though, charging into the shorts.
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2: NASCAR. It's not just about driving fast and turning left. In the next hour, you will learn about its strategy, sheer determination, sponsorship, and the passion to win. Drivers want four tires and two cans of gas. Four and two. We will give you our version of four and two. Four gears of racing coverage and two Bobs. Bob Bianchi and Bob Vardis. They are the drivers of the number 1590 WSMN sponsored race team, giving you all the NASCAR information that you need to keep you on track and taking the green flag to the checkered flag. And now here's your hosts, Bob Bianchi and Bob Vardis.
3: And it is time once again for another edition of the Bob's Racing Report. Mr. Bianchi and I...
4: Where am I?
3: Yeah,
4: I don't know
3: it's
4: where
3: okay.
4: I am.
3: You're getting old. Stay with me. I'll help direct you.
5: Hold my hand. I'm a stranger in paradise. Yeah.
3: Can you be a stranger in a strange land and then I can play Iron Maiden?
4: Oh, that's my favorite.
3: We talked about that before.
4: You know?
3: I went to the Iron Maiden documentary movie a couple of weeks ago.
4: Jeez, I missed it.
3: Fine. I'll get a recap, and I'm getting it on DVD, so you can borrow it.
4: Oh, boy. I need something to play Frisbee with my wife.
3: All right. Well, unfortunately, we are not in the showroom of Alan Mello Dodge at 13 Marmon Drive, where we are each and every Wednesday. I understand that the dealership is doing some renovations, so...
4: They're getting a new transformer.
3: Is that what it is?
4: Oh, okay. The transformers are coming. I don't know any of this. I don't know any of the voices from the transformer. Yeah.
3: So we got the heads up that we may not have power, or power could be intermittent. So Bianchi and I went to the backup car, i.e., we went to the turret, 196 Main Street, the home of WSMN, where normally we have Arthur or Johnny Anchors here doing the board for us while we are doing a live remote. Well, I'm doing the board today, as I typically do, as well on my Thursday Bartacus show that you just heard the intro for. And then I'll be bringing you Angry Music Therapy every Thursday, Friday, and Saturday. And some of those Angry Music Therapy shows are superseded by NASCAR. So yes, this weekend we will have, it's Memorial Day weekend, we'll talk a little bit about that, but you will have more racing than you know what to do with on the airways of WSMN. Friday, Saturday, and doubleheader on Sunday. Friday night, 7:30, we will have the trucks. We will have Saturday O'Reilly at 4:30. Sunday noontime, give or take, because I know there's a lot of pre-race show happening. But for the third consecutive year, I have signed a contract with the Indianapolis Motor Speedway so that we will be bringing the Indy 500 to the airways of WSMN. I do not believe that has ever happened in the existence of WSMN when it started in 1958. I know at times we've had Richard Petty on these airways and some of the reports that I've had from John Spence and other members of media and local track officials that have talked about it. But to my knowledge, we have never broadcast the Indy 500 until I signed the contract a couple of years ago. So third year in a row, noontime, Indy 500 followed into the Coca-Cola 600. So there will be 1,100 miles on WSMN. There will be 1,100 miles with Catherine Legg attempting to do the double. She'll be going from Indianapolis, once her ride concludes with AJ Foyt Racing, to plane ride into Charlotte and then conducting the Coca-Cola 600. So we'll talk all about that.
4: So if she passes you, does that mean she gets a leg up on you?
3: Yes.
4: Okay.
3: Yes. And there are a few. Connor Zilich and Ross Chastain are doing triple duty this weekend. They are running all three races at Charlotte Truck, O'Reilly, and Cup Series. On the pole for the Indy 500, Alex Palou. He is also the defending champ from last year. So we'll talk a little bit of Indy car as we get going as well. We've got the Hall of Fame inductees were announced yesterday. We'll talk about that. But let's give you the quick recap of the races, and then we will get to our special guest for today. Last week, We were at the Monster Mile, 1 mile high banked concrete tracks, and I love Dover because of its uniqueness in that after you go down the front straightaway or the back straightaway, you drop 2 stories down, a 24-foot drop into the corner. Unlike Talladega or Daytona, where you go 2 stories high into a banking, now you drop 2 stories down, which means when you come out of the corner of turn 2 or turn 4, your car is going to pop back up, your springs uncompress or release, and actually now the car gets really light and you got to stick the landing before now you throttle up down the front or the back stretch. Truck Series Friday night, it was the Kyle Busch show. Kyle Busch on the pole, won stage 1, stage 2, and goes to victory lane for his 2nd win of the season, his 5th career win at Dover, and the 69th career truck win. He led 147 of the 200 laps driving for Spire Motorsports. That's another record book for Kyle Busch. Ty Majeski in 2nd. Lane Riggs, Caden Honeycutt, who remains your point leader, finished in 4th. Christopher Bell was your top 5, followed by Brandon Jones, Christian Eckes, Corey LaJoy, Jake Garcia, and the 1st Ram truck was Justin Haley in 10th. The honorable mentions go to Ross Chastain, who led 49 of the 200 laps. So if Kyle Busch leads 150 and Chastain leads the other 49, that pretty much tells you who was out front.
4: There's not much left for
3: it
4: everyone else.
3: It was Chevrolet trucks out front. Clint Bowyer was in the Ram truck as the all-star driver that we saw beginning part of the season. Tony Stewart kicked off the all-star number 25 truck for Ram. We've seen A.J. Allmendinger and a host of other drivers. It was Clint Bowyer this particular weekend, and I believe there was a mechanical problem on the right rear that he noticed as soon as he came off pit row and went up on the banking. The in-car camera showed him soaring that steering wheel every single lap, more so than all the other drivers. He kept reporting that he thought he had tires down. I didn't hear an official diagnosis, but I'm wondering if there was a bit of a toe link or something else that was broken back there that he just put up with. And
4: well, they have a live axle in the truck, so I'm not exactly sure what the problem was, but it was not right, and it was just something. He soldiered on. I mean, he finished what?
3: He finished 29th.
4: 29th.
3: So, but he was top 20, or he was bouncing between 19th and 22nd all race. So the
4: and you have to remember, they're running. They have a couple of new trucks that they built themselves, but for the most part, this whole season has pretty much been older trucks that they bought from somebody else. Having launched that program with 5 trucks that they'd never had, even a very short time before the season started. So it's really something that they bit off. It's a big chew. It's a big mouthful to take on. And now they're getting some of their own trucks back. I expect the second half of the season, of course, the trucks are very close to their middle part here, if not all the way. And I expect a little bit better performance out of there. I did not expect any fabulous performance.
3: Couple of top 10s here and there.
4: Yeah.
3: And even not by the, quote, all-star drivers, end quote.
4: Yeah, actually, I think, I'm trying to think, of course the name's slipping, as they usually do, our new driver from the short track world at
3: Mini Tyrell?
4: No, Mini's doing all right. Mini's had some run-ins. For goodness sakes. Yeah, never mind. I'll think of it later. Goodness gracious.
3: Okay. I'll let you go.
4: Yeah.
3: All right, on the O'Reilly Series Saturday afternoon, Ross Chastain was on the pole. Brandon Jones taking stage 1, Chastain for stage 2, but Corey Day in the number 17 HendrickCars.com Chevrolet got his 2nd win of the season. That's also his 2nd career win. He led just 4 of the 200 laps at the Monster Mile in Dover. Justin Allgaier had your most laps with 71 out of 200, and Allgaier getting a 2nd place finish, followed by Sam Mayer, William Sawalich, and Austin Hill for your top 5. And then Brandon Jones, he was 6th on the trucks on Friday. He was 6th in O'Reilly on Saturday.
4: Well, there's something to be said for consistency, right? Carson. Brendan Queen, I found it.
3: Okay.
4: Yeah.
3: Okay, that was the name that escaped you.
4: Yeah.
3: Carson Quaffle with a 7th place finish. Ryan Sieg, Sammy Smith, and a good finish for Anthony Alfredo completes your top 10 of the O'Reilly Series at Saturday at Dover. Ross Chastain, your pole sitter, got a 13th place finish, leading 68 of 200 laps, just a few less than Justin Allgaier. On Sunday afternoon, it doesn't matter to me, but I not a fan. I ranted and raved last week about the, quote, all-star race that, what a coincidence, has the same number of entries with the same people every other race for the entire season. Nothing all-star about it, but Denny Hamlin led 103 of the final 200 laps in the stage. Chase Briscoe led 61 of those 200 for a second-place finish. Eric Jones, Austin Dillon, and Connor Zilich were your top five from the all-star race.
4: So, as usual, something good does come out of the so-called all-star race, and I agree with you there. There was a lot of talk this week. Has this all-star race concept outlived its life? And,
3: yes.
4: And I think that's painfully,
3: yes,
4: it's painfully obvious. And in fact, I hadn't really heard before a lot of people calling in and advocating, why don't, if we're going to run this so-called all-star race the way it is, why don't we just add a 37th points paying race? Essentially, that's what you did on Sunday. You ran three different legs of it and just had this break, two breaks in the middle after each one of the segments or parts of it. And what it amounted to for somebody in the stands, and quite a few callers called in. I had no idea what was going on. All I knew was that the racing was really good. They put the resin down on the entire track. You had two and three wide racing. You had a really good racing surface. They were running the short track package, if you want to call it that, the setup on the car with the higher horsepower and whatnot. I think it was very successful in that. So they're going to, I think, work within that. Now, if I could remember, again, my brain's in 13 different places.
3: Just go to switch the charades and I'll help you out.
4: Well, that wonderful term that we came up with, instead of all-star race, we came up with something other than just another show-type race that really fit the bill. And there's a lot of sides of this. You have the TV partners who want people to watch this. And you also have a lot of fans out there that have drivers that would not be classified as all-stars or even so. When you really stop to think of it, any other league, you have hundreds if not thousands of players in the leagues. An all-star within those leagues stands out. You have the Cup Series is the top racing series in stock cars in the United States, and there's only 40 or so of them. Really, everybody is kind of a star. But to stand out in that group, I mean, you're only going to talk 10 or 15, and you put 10 or 15 cars on a large track, that is going to be snoozeville. It really is. If you want to do something special with this particular race, and it, I think it's got to stay in the SMI family, even if it's some other track that they have an interest in, I think that's probably the way to go. We've proven that you can run a pretty successful program in a football stadium, well, a huge football stadium like the Coliseum. We've proved that we can go to a city and have a street course, which works pretty good. And we've also proved that we could go back to an old track like North Wilkesboro. But then this, we got to make North Wilkesboro a points race. It's got to be a points race. Well, why does it have to be a points race? The only reason.
3: Because it used to be.
4: The only reason.
3: It used to be.
4: And that track is not necessarily a good race to me. But you could have a special race there and make it a little bit more, because it's really the air. The air around you, the aura of the race that makes it special. So many drivers, especially Denny in his your favorite podcast thing there.
3: Don't say the P word.
4: I know.
3: It's radio is real.
4: Even Denny said it just didn't feel special. It was just, it's another race divided up into three different legs, essentially. So, and of course, a whole bunch of good quality cars got wiped out on what, lap two or five or somewhere in there. It was really, really pretty silly, but I expect something different next year. And I would not be surprised if the all-star concept goes away. And it's either called something else or it's just another 37th points race.
3: But to me, make it a points race. I said that last week. I've said that for years and years and years. There's nothing special about the all-star. Because it is that. And I said, and to me, it's too far down the hokey road. We're going to pull a ping pong ball out of the hat to say, well, the top, whatever number's on the ball is the number of drivers we're going to invert. And I'm like, and again, I can make it even hokier. Make the driver drop the window net, get out of the car, jack his own car, change his tires, run around, do that to the other side, fill it up, get back in, buckle in and drive. Now we'll see who the all-star driver is. But no one wants to see that, and no one wants to do that. So,
4: because that's something that happens on short tracks, you know, fun things like that. But that's a short track thing. That's not the premier series of a national touring series. So,
3: and you and I have talked about it. We agree with Dave Moody's concept of take whoever the top 10 drivers in points are right now in the Cup Series, the top 10 in O'Reilly and the top 10 in trucks, there is your 30-car and truck field. And you're going to put three different types of cars together on the track at the exact same time. And before you go, we can't do that. It happens every year at the Rolex 24.
4: I'll tell you, that was being crucified by both media and callers on the radio this week.
3: Again, lawyers are here to solve problems. Oh, and a lot of people don't like the solution. But look at the historical precedent of 250 years with some lawyers and founding fathers that started this.
4: Thank goodness for that. Right. Thank goodness for that.
3: Do you want me to climb on that soapbox?
4: No, actually not. Because you'd fall off and break your leg anyway. So.
3: All right. Well, we're gonna before we sidebar in, but yes, I had no interest in watching All-Star. And again, even though I drink the NASCAR Kool-Aid and love everything about it, I have no interest in that all-star race. I watched the trucks. I watched O'Reilly and I watched the highlight. Singular. You notice that. Singular highlight, which was Ryan Preece on fire from the all-star race.
4: Oh, he's a hot driver.
3: On lap two. Yeah, he hit the wall and, of course, full fuel load and everything else. And I did hear from NASCAR officials that the Brad Moran, that the extinguisher system within the car worked, but they still want to do some others, so that car is at R&D, from what I understand.
4: It's a lot of fuel. It's a lot of fuel. Safety is an ever-evolving science.
3: Yes. So part of the reason Mr. Bianchi and I did not watch the All-Star race was we had an event on Sunday, and to bring back to the airways of WSMN...

0: might have been a bow tie. Welcome back to the airways of WSMN, Mr. Tom Crompton, one of the vice presidents of the New England Racing Museum. And today, instead of being in the showroom that we got to give you a tour of Alan Mello Dodge a few weeks ago, now you're in the turret, as it is officially known here.
1: Command Central.
0: And you could tell by, 270 degrees of windows. Mr. Bianchi and I will quickly diagnose if you have attention deficit disorder, if you're not paying attention to the questions that we ask you, or you're paying attention to your notes because you're looking out the window in the wonderful view north and south of Main Street in Nashua.
1: Thank you. It's great to be back.
0: So part of this reason we want you back on is we have a lot to recap as well as to promote going forward for the things. But do you want to start with the motorcycle ride this weekend, or do you want to start chronologically, or do you want to go alphabetical by height?
1: Ooh, I'd win right there. Let's start with the most recent, just since it's fresh in all of our minds. And for the listeners out there, the best costumed people there were the two Bobs. They took first prize for their attire of the distinguished gentleman. And I have trouble describing it, but if you can imagine a carnival with somebody out there barking outside of
0: snake oil here, it'll cure what ail you and give you an extra 5 miles per gallon if you put it right in the car.
1: That was pretty much the outfits they chose, and this was all a promotion for the Distinguished Gentleman's Ride, which is a fundraiser worldwide, 121 different countries, for men's health, primarily prostate disease detection awareness, and men's mental health, which is the number two cause of death in adult males. Actually, one person every minute commits suicide across the world. So that's a startling number. That's men. All the money goes to this organization where they look at research for both. And it was a beautiful day. The weather
2: it was wonderful
1: perfect.
2: Here. It really was, yeah.
1: We had 32 motorcycles entered for the Laconia chapter. Three sidecars. Quite a range of motorcycles.
0: Some bikes from the 60s and the 70s.
1: Yeah, some 60s, 70s bikes. Only one broke, and that was on the way back in the last leg.
0: Yes.
1: But, everyone was safe. It's a two-stop tour, really. We started at Nick Rule's Vintage Racing Stable in Sanborn, toured the museum a little bit, and had some coffee and donuts and a pep talk before we went out about safety. Again, when you look at the range in motorcycles, a 1960 Triumph doesn't stop as quick as a 2010 Street Glide. It just doesn't happen.
2: Yeah, surprisingly enough. Huh?
1: So making the other riders who aren't used to old bikes aware of that situational awareness when we're on the road, everybody was perfect. I followed a 1954 Zundapp sidecar, is what I was behind on a 67 Triumph, but they rode beautifully, safely, great hand signals, because those are obviously pre-turn signal motorcycles. The smile factor was huge. Everybody had a great time, and we raised a lot of money.
0: And everyone was dressed in period pieces or costumes to, I think, is it the formal or informal motto of the Distinguished Gentleman's Ride is the need for tweed.
1: That's it. And that's kind of the spirit to make it fun. It's not just a ride and a fundraiser. You can have a lot of fun doing that. And we had some great outfits. But I do have to say the Bob and Bob outfitting was at the top of the heap. I'm sure if you go to the Distinguished Gentleman's Ride website, you will see their pictures. I know they were uploaded yesterday or today, so you'll have some fun if you go to that website. And the website is also very good for information about men's health.
2: So, I'm on the site now. It's gentlemansride.com.
1: Yep.
2: And funds raised globally. Now, this was 110 countries represented.
0: Over 1,000 cities participated all on the same day, and in what their respective designated time zones all started about 10 a.m.
1: Yeah, it started with Australia and rolled forward. Where, and Australia was the original country to,
2: about
1: to host this.
2: Yeah, about 130,000 riders and $60.5 million raised for research in men's health.
1: Mm-hmm.
2: And we did get word that many people have a personal connection to the issues with men's health in our own organization, and yours truly too. So,
1: yeah.
2: And we as men, we're supposed to, we take it, we can handle all this stuff. Well, internalizing all this stuff is not good. And what we've, in this modern world, we, even though we have great communication tools, we don't communicate with each other, and we're afraid to communicate.
1: And, don't want to show weakness.
2: Right, yeah, you don't want to. And I, you know, obviously, I found that in the fire service a lot, and that has changed from when I started back in the early 80s in the fire service to when I retired in the 2010s. Things changed a lot. There was times when you came back from calls that you just ignored that, and you carry with that. You carry those things with you all the time, and you'll get flashbacks, you'll have dreams, you'll go to another call that might be similar.
1: Like a PTSD kind of thing.
2: Very much so. We learned in dive training that when you have a body recovery in dive training, the gloves of your divers in the trash. They did a research of rescue divers in New York City, and they found the divers were fine. They were fine until they put those gloves on. Those were the same gloves that recovered somebody before. So these things that you learn as we go along, and sometimes they're very, subconscious. And it, once you know these things and start discussing these things, it's pretty neat. It's very neat that to discover these things so you can do something about it.
1: It's a shame it took this long for the stigma of the big, strong, tough guy that has no issues to break that barrier.
2: Yeah, because you get that in the military, obviously. You get that in law enforcement. You get that in the fire service. You get that in EMS. And, of course, EMS and fire are a lot of the times linked together. It is something. Back when I started, there was you just stood up straight and tall and just took it
1: yeah.
2: Took it like a man.
1: Well, the good news now is that the men are more willing to communicate mental health issues, and they're willing to say, I probably need to go to the urologist. I'm not peeing just right. Time to find out what's going on. And maybe some of it was fear in the past, but there's all kind of different remedies out there for prostate disease. And I think the awareness has really gone up. One of the good things about this event, well, the best thing about our event was the money that was raised.
2: And we were close to $6,500 with our group.
1: And the donations are still rolling in to the end of the month, so those numbers are going to get larger. And I anticipate next year the group is going to get even bigger. We left we did kickstands up from the Vintage Racing Stable at 10 a.m., and we went for a coffee stop in downtown Laconia at Wayfair Coffee. And we parked 30 motorcycles up and down the street, and it was an attraction for the people there. And everybody got off and stretched, went in and had a coffee or a
0: hydration break.
1: Hydration break, yes. And then we went, we left there and went to the New England Racing Museum, where the lunch was hosted. And people, again, engaged in the cars and motorcycles that are in there that are just awesome. A lot of the people that were there had not been to the museum in the past. And I think we're going to get a lot of membership growth and return interest to the museum.
2: And there were folks at the museum, because the museum is open Saturday and Sunday this time of year. And there were people there looking at all those motorcycles coming in. Look at that.
0: Everybody came in with either a bow tie or traditional tie.
2: We were a dapper
0: looking group. Some type of dress shirt or vest. a lot of pocket watches, and
1: I noticed some chains. I didn't see watches on the end of them.
2: I forgot my pocket watch. I have a whole collection of pocket watches. They're all cheap ones, but my pocket watch I got from when I retired from the fire department.
0: Top hats, some flat caps, but yes, it was all in the spirit of dressing up for that as part of the Distinguished Gentleman's Ride.
1: And that's not an excluding factor if you didn't have attire to
2: wear.
1: No,
2: we had a couple that were just they didn't dress up. They just came.
1: And that's fine. It's all about the event and the money we raised and the awareness that was created.
0: And I had to do wardrobe changes because I knew that, again, in the spirit of being safe, I was not going to ride in a, you know, wool trench coat and a top hat. So I put that away and then rode in my normal motorcycle gear. And then each time we stopped, then, yes, I changed back into the event. But what surprised me, because this was the first time that I'm aware you, Mr. Crompton, have done it in the past, but when you gave the invite to us here at the museum for this year, I was surprised at the age range. Because again, it was, it's a prostate and mental health type thing, and I said, okay, we're going to get some 40, 50s, 60s. We ran the gamut. We had some guys in their 20s and 30s, and a few brought along. There was one little child that rode in the sidecar with dad. And you had some families that were entered, husband and wife teams as well. And I don't know who the oldest is, but I know there were a few people that were up there.
1: Yeah. Oh, he's looking at me.
2: Yeah. I like to think I'm middle-aged.
1: Yeah. Well, in that group, maybe.
2: Yeah, in that group, I was kind of in the middle, but yeah.
1: But, you know, regardless of the age, everybody has a passion for motorcycles in this case and a passion for men's health. So it'll be interesting to see the growth that comes out of this. And I think we're all anxious from the host side to see it get even bigger. And as we grow, things will have to change a little bit. We'll have to get some different – we'll have to get road captains, police escorts.
2: Right.
1: Just for the safety aspect. But that's a good problem to have.
2: Yeah. And
1: real
2: you've got
1: good
2: that
1: problem.
2: Many, that many bikes out there. Well, I was talking to Dick Bergen about it. And he says, I didn't know you rode motorcycles or had a motorcycle. Well, I don't. I'm using Bob's second bike, his now, what's that one? That's a V.
0: I have one sport bike and one cruiser.
2: It's
0: so
2: a big cruiser.
0: So both Hondas,
2: it's
0: a VFR and a VTX.
2: Yeah,
0: so, yes,
2: VTX
0: you're on
2: a
0: 1300.
2: Yeah.
1: You didn't know what kind of a bike you were riding?
2: I knew it was a Honda. I didn't know. I don't know the brand. It was it's a big cruiser. It's a big, heavy bike.
1: Yes.
2: It really is big. And I hadn't ridden in a long time, but I've had my motorcycle license since I was 16, and next week I'm going to be 63. So I've had my motorcycle license for a long time. And Bob and I have been out a couple times just for me to get used to that bike. And I've not ridden a big cruiser like that. Most of my other bikes were medium-sized, just standard bikes.
0: Really. And I'd be happy to have you try the sport bike, but knowing your knee replacements, I'm not putting you in
2: a thoroughbred
0: jockey-type position on a bike, because you'll be able to pull the exercise the brake. I'm not sure you could then straighten out your legs and then catch the bike, knowing some of your ailments.
1: No. And get off of it.
0: Yeah. Well, I'm just worried about catching the bike for him and himself. We'll worry about getting him off after.
2: The bike I lusted after as a teenager is my dad used to get the repo cars, because he was an officer of the credit union at the factory he worked at in Bristol. And they repossessed a Honda 900 Custom. It was kind of it's a low slung thing. It's a gorgeous bike, and it was late 70s, early 80s, somewhere in there. Mid to late 70s. And it's just, for me, it was the perfect bike. It was low enough. I don't have long legs. It had enough power so that you don't have to fight the wind and whatnot. And I've seen a couple since then. In fact, somebody was at the museum, had one a couple of years ago, and I looked at that, I says, boy, I wanted that bike so bad when I was young. I could probably pick one up for a song now, but you just have to find one that's in decent shape.
1: Yeah. Well, when you look at the sport bikes now, and even a lot of the race bikes, they're a challenge to get on. After the racers get on there and get tucked in, it's fine. But swinging that leg up over the seat can be a challenge.
2: Yeah, well, that VT is a lot of bike. That's a lot to sling over. It's low enough. I could easily plant my feet that was fine, and it's a very comfortable ride. It is a V-twin, so and it has no tachometer. So, you know, I'm listening to it, and there's a ton of torque. It's a big engine. It's a 1300. Yeah. I mean, that's a lot of power. And most of the time, you only have to go out of third gear. You just cruise along. But,
1: yeah. Well, and, you know, one of the other nice things about this, there's no prizes. There's no medals. There's no plaques. It's just all for the good feeling of contributing to a worthwhile charity. And I guess you could rate yourself by how much money you were able to raise. People could sponsor each of the riders. You had the opportunity. A template email was made up for the riders to send out to friends, family that they'd like to, or give them the opportunity to sponsor. And I finally thought of this after we had our talk that morning. Every guy that has a urologist ought to put that urologist on the list of people to ask to sponsor. I mean, that.
2: Yeah, absolutely. I'm very close to my urologist. I'll be seeing her shortly.
1: Yeah.
0: And Mr. Crompton, what did you ride for a bike in the gentleman's ride this past Sunday?
1: 1967 Triumph TR6R, which is a 650cc displacement bike. It's a single carb bike, so it's a little bit easier to tune and maintain and balance the engine performance. But it ran great. Doesn't stop very well. But
2: yeah, those drum brakes come a long ways in technology with disc brakes.
1: Yeah, there was a real purpose for me during the riders meeting saying the brakes are different. It was kind of selfish that I said that, but it's so true. And again, there was a huge range, and everybody just bonded. We made a lot of new friends, and hopefully that group will expand for next year.
2: Yeah, and this was the kickoff and the end was hosted by Nick Gruhl,
1: mm-hmm.
2: who has a wonderful collection of mostly European sports cars and driving cars. Just absolutely beautiful
1: stuff that you don't see every day. I knew Bruff Superior made motorcycles. I didn't know they made cars, and he's got one in there. I thought it was a Bentley, but it just gorgeous. There was a Lotus in there.
0: Ferrari.
1: There
2: was a Ferrari F40 in there. Yeah.
0: Rolls-Royce.
1: Rolls. Yeah.
0: A Morgan.
1: Yeah, the Morgan three-wheeler, a real one with the JAP, the Jap engine.
2: Now, he had a car that he just recently purchased. He got into a bidding war with Jay Leno.
1: And he outbid him. That's the Bruff Superior.
2: That's the Bruff, okay.
1: And
2: a gorgeous car. Oh, my goodness.
1: Yeah, it is gorgeous. And the cars that were in there were all pretty much Pebble Beach quality restorations. It's just amazing. There was a Vincent motorcycle. And Nick's very great with supporting charities. He does a big event every fall for the Boys and Girls Club.
2: Yep.
1: He hosts the Dartmouth Hybrid

0: was Wayne Libby, and Wayne went to Tilton. I went to New Hampton, so I always teased him that was a school for ne'er-do-wells.
1: Well, Jim participated in the Distinguished Gentleman's Ride.
0: Yes,
1: also.
0: He had a new bike, relatively new. I don't know what vintage his bike is.
1: I'm not. It's a soft tail. I'm not sure what year exactly. A little bit of an extended front end, Springer front end.
0: But it's beautiful.
1: It was very nice.
0: That thing shone like brandy new.
1: Regardless of what kind of bike you like, They were there.
0: All
1: over
0: the place,
1: it was nice. It was very nice.
0: Right to my was directly behind me. We rode in a staggered pattern, which is the best way to ride as a group. And beside me I had a sport bike, and I don't know what it was, but I had a beautiful BMW full dress bike behind me.
1: Oh, that was Paul Leone.
0: That's a beautiful bike.
1: Yep.
0: Beautiful.
2: That tells you how well he paid attention, because I was on his left side the entire time.
0: No,
2: on
0: you
2: the
0: were
2: ride.
0: In front
2: so,
0: of me. You
2: so
0: were.
2: He was like, the sport bike on my left. Yeah, no. That was me.
0: No, you were at my 11 o'clock position. This guy was at my 7 o'clock position. So.
1: And I think the sweeper bike, the last bike in line, was an R60 BMW it had to be early 60s, because it had the Earl shocks on the front. And it was a beautiful bike. I think that won a Concours last year.
0: Wow.
1: At Misselwood.
0: Well, we had three sidecars.
1: Yep.
0: One of them was a Ural, which a gentleman that volunteers at the museum.
2: Two Urals.
0: That's right. Yep. Two Urals. And yep. I always tease. We call him Sidecar Dave, and generally his dog rides with him with his little doggy goggles on. This time he had his skeleton, which is usually an October type passenger.
2: And the skeleton was wearing a black bow tie and a flat cap.
1: His costume was pretty good too.
0: Dave looked great. Yep.
1: Arm gaiters on his sleeves, like a dealer at the blackjack table.
0: Kind of like a saloon bartender back in the 1800s.
1: Yeah.
0: White shirt, black pinstripe
2: vest with the pocket watch chain.
0: Yeah, and that Ural bike, I always tease him, that's 50 years of Russian technology, totally unchanged by progress, and it's an old design. Now, little did I know who was listening to me was a gentleman that works for Ural.
1: Oh, the guy that had the other sidecar.
0: The new one.
2: Yes.
0: The newest Ural. That is a prototype. Ural motorcycle. Now he laughed and he looked at me. He says, "You know, you're right. the technology is a little bit behind, but then again, simplicity works too." I know Dave can work on his motorcycle when he cares to. He has a dealer that works on it for the most part. But it's a lot more simple to work on than some of this new stuff.
1: He puts a lot of miles on that bike, too.
0: He does, yeah.
1: And I can't recall the other person with the Ural's sidecar's name, but he was an excellent rider.
0: Yeah.
1: And his son was just having the time of his life. We let his son climb in a number of different cars in the museum, in the race cars, and he was just elated to be there. I don't know, how 12, 13 maybe?
0: Yeah, somewhere in that age, yeah. Enough to enjoy it and understand that this means something.
1: Yeah,
0: you know, he was of that age.
1: Yep.
0: Big smile on his face the whole time, which is fun. I know Mr. Iron Pants over here likes to go on hundreds and hundreds of mile rides, but we did about 50 miles that day, which was fine.
1: The DGR rules are it needs to be 40 kilometers or less. Those are their guidelines.
0: Yep.
1: Just because it's not an endurance race or run, and we want to keep it safe. People don't get tired. They stay alert. So that's part of the worldwide guideline.
0: Yep.
1: And it was fine on a 67 Triumph. That's all the fun I wanted to go.
0: Yeah. Well, somebody had a Deca bike there that I think you said was just a 125 or a 150.
1: It's kind of a
0: mini sport bike.
1: I did forget about that one.
0: Yeah. I was talking to my son. Yes, his girlfriend works for Deca, and I mentioned that bike. She says, "Oh yeah, that little bike." Yeah, he thought too thrilled. He and motorcycles don't see eye to eye.
1: It's not for everybody.
0: No, and I'm sure his mother has probably tainted his view. She doesn't think I need another toy. Oh, jeez.
1: So
2: let me know when you need a memorandum of law.
0: Yeah,
2: I'll take care of that.
0: Well.
1: So just to

0: put a bow on this. Let's mark our calendars for May 16, 2027. That Sunday will be the Distinguished Gentleman's Ride worldwide next year.
1: I'm going to that year now.
0: I'm pulling out my...
1: All I have to do is go to the phone here, and we select. This is a nice thing about this electronic stuff.
2: You know what's even better?
1: Yeah,
2: I have a legal pad and a pen, and I'm already done.
1: Yeah, I'm so happy for you. But if you lose your legal pad, I know I could lose my phone too. But
0: so next spring, late winter, we'll start emails going out and media blast just to make for the awareness, and then you'll have an opportunity to sign up and participate as a rider and or as a donor, which is what it's all about.
1: Yeah.
0: But mark your calendar now so you don't have any excuses.
1: No excuse.
0: It's not Mother's Day. So
1: We can start that we can start that early.
0: Good.
2: I won't even sidebar Bianchi, but I have to. May 16th, anniversary of Ronnie James Dio's passing, legendary rock singer who was born in Portsmouth, New Hampshire.
0: Wow.
2: Yeah.
0: Wow.
2: Played with Elf, Rainbow with Richie Blackmore, three albums with Rainbow, three albums with Black Sabbath. He was the singer that was asked to, when Ozzy was booted from the band due to drugs and alcohol, Ronnie James Dio came in and did three albums and then did, I think, about 10 solo albums as well. And this, I'm dovetailing this in, was in, 2010, he's got the on tour. I got stomach cramps. I got stomach cramps. I'm eating too much. I'm eating too little. I'm this, I'm that. Why don't you go to the doctor? I'll do it after the tour. The tour must go on. The show must go on. We do this. He had stomach cancer.
1: Yeah.
2: So the moment he went to the doctor, they said, it's too late. Because as you talked about earlier, tough it out. Let's just get the job done. Don't worry about it. Don't be an imposition to anybody else. Don't let anybody else down. Mm. And it came about that a simple screening would have changed the future. So every year, aside from this, because as you know, I do a number of music shows, and one of which is we have two singers that were very important to me, right? When you look at the rock world and you list your top 10 singers that made an impact on yourself or on the community, I do Ronnie James Dio and I do Chris Cornell. And Chris Cornell is from Seattle and fronted Soundgarden and Audioslave. They both were born in July. They both died in May, a couple of days apart, different years.
0: Right.
2: From there, Ronnie James Dio had, as I said, undiagnosed stomach cancer. Chris Cornell committed suicide. Did a show, performed to the crowd. Thank you. Good night. I'll see you tomorrow. We'll do this. Went back to his hotel room and hung himself. Because again, generation of
1: You don't know what's going on inside somebody's
2: exactly.
1: Life.
2: Yeah, so the point of that is each May I showcase these two individuals that were important to me. That commercial rock radio has just basically, well, we're not getting new stuff from them. We're going to keep playing the old stuff for the same five or six songs over and over and over and over and over again when they have huge catalogs. So I showcase their catalogs as part of commemorating their career at the time that they passed. So that will be in conjunction with Ronnie James Dio for next year.
0: The frightening thing is Bob Bardas is taking long notes here. He didn't look at his computer to remember what else happened on May 16th. He rolled right off the top of his head.
1: That mind is a bear trap. Stuff goes in there and it never escapes.
0: It's frightening,
1: it
0: actually.
1: It just bangs around in there and then it spews out at me when we drive places.
2: Yeah. And May 16th this year was the Preakness, which is why every time you gave me the wink, Mr. Crompton, that we were ready to roll, I yelled, "Riders up!" In spirit of the Triple Crown.
1: Yes. I heard a lot of that when we were loading the bikes in your trailer.
0: Oh, is that right?
1: We took Tom's trailer and loaded all three bikes and brought them up there just because it would be a long day for riding. So, of course, Mr. Bardas, old Iron Butt over there, could have done it, but a few of us probably couldn't.
2: It didn't make sense for me to follow you with the other bikes in the trailer as much as I would have enjoyed it, but I said, all right, camaraderie, we'll sit in the truck together while I bite my tongue going, am I really towing my bike to this? I don't tow my bike anywhere.
1: Yeah. he has horses next door. That's why I was listening to the horses. Yeah.
0: You know, as Winnie. You mentioned the tough guy thing and not acknowledging illnesses, a friend that he just called me this week. He's been in Maine Medical since May 5th. Is a motorcycle racer that I've known for years and years. He raced the first weekend of the last weekend of April at New Hampshire Motor Speedway. He was running with the NEMRR gang, the fast guys, the real fast guys. He took a first, a second, and two thirds in his races. He was feeling a little bit weak after that race. Thought, oh, I'm a bit dehydrated. Had to have help loading his bikes. Went home, called the doctor the next day, and you know, he has stomach cancer. And it, you know, it, he's a former Marine or a Marine, and he's a tough guy, wonderful guy. He's a ski coach, a football official, all that kind of masculine stuff. But, you know, he knows his body. He just didn't listen to it. So.
1: Well, and
0: hate to be a downer on this.
1: Well, but again, this is so important when your body is not functioning the way it normally does. You've got to recognize it.
2: And again, it's the Bob's Racing Report. Mr. Tom Crompton joining us. Every one of us has driven or raced in some capacity, even in a learning curve like myself. We all can tell our spotter and crew chief what's wrong with the bike, what's wrong with the car. We won't tell anybody what's wrong with us.
1: Yep. Yeah. I mean, that's what John...
2: Cue the button! Tell the crew chief!
1: Well, that's what John Andretti, colon cancer.
0: Mm-hmm.
1: And he'd been a strong advocate of pre-screening after there was nothing more they could do, and we lost him very early. Mm. So get those colonoscopies, mister. By the time you turn 50, you should be having at least your first one. And you know, some of us are on the 5-year plan.
0: Some of us are shorter plans.
1: Yeah, some are even shorter. Yeah, so.
2: But. Some of us enjoyed Pink Floyd during that process.
1: Yeah, well.
2: My doctor took requests.
1: Yeah, I need that like a camera up there. Oh, yeah, yeah. But.
2: Yeah, when I come out of anesthesia, can you play Dark Side of the Moon for me? Sure. All right, Mr. Bianchi. Well, or actually, Mr. Crompton, do you want to give a teaser of what we're going to talk about in the next hour? Because you're going to stay and join us. We've got a few other events, too.
0: All right. We're going to do a little bit of a wrap-up of the Dartmouth Hybrid and Formula E competition that was held the last week of April. We'll talk about the Wilbraham Hill Climb, which was 2 weeks ago. And then we'll look at some of the future stuff. Oh, we'll talk about the car show, the race car show at the museum, which was spectacular as always. And then we'll touch on some motorcycle week activities that are going to be sponsored by the museum and the USCRA.
2: Excellent. So Mr. Tom Crompton, one of the vice presidents of the New England Racing Museum, will join Mr. Bianchi and myself, Bob Bardas, in the second hour. Big weekend in motorsports. Friday night, we're going to have the trucks on FS1, and you can listen to the broadcast on WSMN.live. Saturday, 4:30 for the O'Reilly Series on the CW and on WSMN. Sunday doubleheader, right around lunchtime, noontime. I think it's even an 11 o'clock pre-race show. You'll have plenty of time before the 12:50, I think, green flag for the 110th running of the Indianapolis 500. That'll be on Fox and on WSMN. Coca-Cola will be, I'll save it for next hour as to where you can watch that, because I'm not watching it. I'm listening to the Coca-Cola 600 on WSMN.live. You'll see a number of drivers doing a variety of duties. Triple header weekend for Ross Chastain and Connor Zilich, and Catherine Legg doing the double, attempting to run the Indy 500 and the Coca-Cola 600. We got Hall of Fame inductees. We got some court news to talk about. And we'll get you maybe a little recap of Dover and as well all the topics that Mr. Crompton covered. Normally, I'd send it back to the producer, but since I'm running the board, I'm sending it back to myself. It's the other personality here, Mr. Crompton. I stay with that. So we'll give you a few minutes, top of the hour, news in the world of NASCAR, and then back to Mr. Bianchi, myself, and Mr. Crompton on the Bob's Racing Report.

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1: NASCAR mourns the loss of Kyle Busch. I'm Kyle Rickey. 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
1: It was announced late yesterday that two-time NASCAR Cup Series champion and the winningest National Series driver in the sport's history, Kyle Busch, passed away following a hospitalization due to a serious medical condition. Busch was 41 years old. He had been racing in the sport since 2001. He amassed 63 NASCAR Cup Series victories, along with the 2015 and 2019 Series championships, 102 victories in the O'Reilly Auto Parts Series, and 69 wins in the Craftsman Truck Series, including just last Friday at Dover Motor Speedway. Motor Racing Network sends its thoughts to wife Samantha, his children Brexton and Lennox, his brother Kurt, and the entire Busch family. 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
8: 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Alex Palou sweeps underneath that white flag and darts his way into turn number one. 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
2: NASCAR. It's not just about driving fast and turning left. In the next hour, you will learn about its strategy, sheer determination, sponsorship, and the passion to win. Drivers want four tires and two cans of gas. Four and two. We will give you our version of four and two. Four gears of racing coverage and two Bobs. Bob Bianchi and Bob Bardas. They are the drivers of the number 1590 WSMN sponsored race team, giving you all the NASCAR information that you need to keep you on track and taking the green flag to the checkered flag. And now here's your hosts, Bob Bianchi and Bob Bardas.
3: And pull those belts tight as we have another hour of the Bob's Racing Report as Mr. Bianchi and myself, Bob Bardas, while we are not in the showroom of Alan Mello Dodge, we got word that there was going to be some electrical work done over there in the area of the building that we typically set up live in the showroom of Alan Mello Dodge at 13 Marmon Drive to do our Bob's Racing Report. So to ensure that we had power to get our live show back out, we called an audible and said we'll go to the main radio studio here at 196 Main Street in Nashua, the home of WSMN, and we are broadcasting not on Main Street, out over Main Street. Prepositions are important. We extend 8 feet out over the sidewalk and in the rounded section of the building on the corner, which architecturally, from what I understand, is called a turret. Normally you have the turret at the top, but if it's a column that extends down the building, we also, so I can shoot my mouth off in the turret.
4: We are a turret, not a minaret.
3: So we have plenty to get into. We have Vice President of the New England Racing Museum, Tom Crompton, joining us again in the second hour here of the Bob's Racing Report. We'll touch on a little bit of the news, and then we'll get into all the things happening in the world of motorsports, as well as what's been happening here in the New England area, and particularly with the museum. Talking about museums, yesterday on May 19th, it was announced for the Hall of Fame inductees for the next class. Three drivers will be entered. Two from the modern day ballot will be Kevin Harvick and Jeff Burton. And from the Pioneer ballot, it will be Larry Phillips. The fan vote was different from what the voting pool actually sitting in Charlotte, North Carolina was. The difference was both pools selected Kevin Harvick. Kevin Harvick actually had 92% of the votes from the induction. 32% were for Jeff Burton,
4: which is absolutely ludicrous. Jeff Gordon didn't get a unanimous vote. Jimmy Johnson didn't get a unanimous vote. Mm. There are some people in that vote, and it's a group of voters. They sign an affidavit that they will not discuss goings-ons within that room. But there are some voters in that panel that say sometimes there's a particular nominee who is, for lack of a better word, a shoo-in. And this year it was Kevin Harvick. Well, I'm not going to vote for Kevin Harvick because I know he's going to get in anyways. So I'll use one of my votes for somebody who could, quote, use it, unquote, which is just ludicrous. Mm. There is no reason that somebody like Jimmy Johnson, Jeff Gordon, Kevin Harvick shouldn't be 100% vote. It's just ridiculous. It really is. But that's the system. At least they're elected into the Hall of Fame anyways.
3: So Kevin Harvick, Jeff Burton, and Larry Phillips will be the three inductees. That will be on January 22nd, 2027, live from the Hall of Fame in Charlotte, North Carolina. Mr. Bianchi and I have attended that in the past when our museum founder, Dr. Dick Berggren, was inducted into the NASCAR Hall of Fame. And as part of our licensing and affiliation and contracts with the Motor Racing Network, Performance Racing Network, and Indianapolis Motor Speedway Radio Network, WSMN will carry the Hall of Fame ceremony live on air. So mark your calendars for January 22nd, 2027. I'm sure Bianchi and I will give you a few reminders between now and then. Last week we saw at the Monster Mile, there were three races. Two were for points. One was an all-star race. This was the one-mile concrete track in Dover, Delaware. It was the Kyle Busch Show on Friday night with Kyle leading 147 of 200 laps, getting his second win on the season, his fifth career win at Dover, and his 69th career truck win, followed by Ty Majeski, Lane Riggs, Caden Honeycutt, and Christopher Bell. The honorable mention in the All-Star that got a lot of TV time was Clint Bowyer driving the number 25 All-Star truck for colleague racing in the Ram, now with Ram coming back to the Craftsman Truck Series. On Saturday afternoon, we saw Ross Chastain on the pole and winning stage two. Brandon Jones won stage one, but it was Corey Day getting his second win of the season, his second career win, driving for Hendrick.com, and he only led four of the 200 laps, passing a very dramatic pass for the win, as Corey Day ran high, Justin Allgaier ran low, and a lap car was in the middle saying, "I think I'm going to go low. No, I think I'm going to go high. No, I think I'm going to go low. Maybe I ought to stay right here."
4: Indecision killed the cat.
3: That's exactly what happened. So Corey Day got the win. Justin Allgaier went to the other driver's window immediately as the race ended. They had a little chat, but fist bumped at the end. Not fist flying, fist bump that it was all good at the end. Sam Mayer, William Sawalich, and Austin Hill complete your top five. And then on the All-Star race on Sunday afternoon, Denny Hamlin led 103 of the 200 laps in the final segment. There were three stages, some kind of hokey rules that I didn't follow, and I tuned completely out. We talked about it last hour that the All-Star race is nothing special. It's the same cup drivers running, which is exciting racing and exciting passing. Let's just make it a points race and stop calling it an All-Star race. We also had in Toledo, Ohio, we had
4: Holy
3: the ARCA
4: Toledo.
3: Race. 15-year-old Tristan McKee got his second career ARCA win. 15-year-old. We don't have time, Mr. Crompton, for me to get on my soapbox about driver age limits and ranges. That's a separate story. But our pal, Jeff McConey from Wilbraham, Massachusetts, and we'll talk about the Wilbraham Hill Climb in just a moment. But Jeff McConey from Wilbraham, Massachusetts, started 20th, got an 18th place finish in his inaugural ARCA series run. So he's going to, not quite a full-time ride. They had some prior sponsorships for that number 86 Ford for Alex Club Racing, and we've interviewed both Jeff McConey a number of times. He's been a guest host. We've also interviewed Alex Club, driver and owner of the 03 Ford. He is also, Alex Club is a city councilman for the town in which he is in, and also a landscaper. So here's a guy working in the community who, after he gets done cutting grass, is turning wrenches to field a couple of cars in the ARCA series. So great story, and we've been following through with him. Another story to watch this weekend, Catherine Legg will be doing the double. She's going to attempt to run 500 miles at the Indianapolis for AJ Foyt Racing, and then take a jet over to Charlotte, North Carolina, and run the Coca-Cola 600. Interestingly, Connor Zilich is doing triple duty this weekend. So he's going to run the trucks, the O'Reilly Series, and the Cup Series Friday, Saturday, and Sunday, all in Charlotte. And he just said, totals 1,100 miles. Wonder if I could do 1,100 miles. Is that just him being funny?
4: He's young and foolish. He could do that. Yeah.
3: Or is that a teaser that he wants to do the double, which is 1,100 miles?
4: Well, I think a lot of these guys, the younger guys, I don't know necessarily need the older guys, but I think a lot of the younger guys would like to try it.
5: Sure.
4: And again, it's the logistics of the whole thing. I go back to when Kurt Busch did it and the interviews with him, how much he was preparing both mentally, physically, diet, all these things that go into it. And I didn't hear that much, but that set a precedent for when Kyle Larson did it. And again, Kyle Larson just had such bad luck between the weather on the first year and then the mechanical issues on the second year. Mm-hmm. And he's said right out, I'm not going to do that again. He might try Indy 500 after he has done running full-time in the Cup.
3: Much like Jimmy Johnson.
4: Yeah, but he's not going to do two in the same day.
3: Well, you're going to have the Indy 500 broadcast for the third consecutive year here on WSMN. I kept saying noontime, but I understand, yes, that the pre-race will start at 11 a.m. I thank Johnny Anchors for doing the...
4: He'll straighten you out.
3: No. He's doing marathon duties. He's flipping... Remember, he's the crew chief sitting atop the connection box, and I'm the backup guy. But he also knows that this guy goes to bed early, so I'm going to struggle with Friday night truck race and the Sunday night Coca-Cola 600. But yes, Johnny Anchors making the connection Friday night, Saturday afternoon for the O'Reilly, Sunday at 11 a.m. for the Indy 500, and then into the Coca-Cola 600 starting at 6 p.m. Sunday night for the fourth of four races on WSMN. Quick, as you've heard from Mark Janes, we are broadcasting daily, and he's giving updates as to what's happening in the IndyCar world. We know Alex Palou is on the pole. He is the defending champion. We have 9 former 500 winners in the field of 33, 9 of 33. Indy is a 2.5-mile rectangular track. They call it the oval. It's really a rectangle.
4: With no, rounded edges.
3: Yes. 9 degrees of banking in the turns. Nothing on the front or back straightaway. They are running 2.2-liter V6s with hybrid technology. It is a 1,600-pound car, 40 inches high. You have pants about that long, Mr. Crompton. Jeez. 40 inches high is the height of the Indy car, and it's 120 inches for the wheelbase. They will be running Firestone tires and multiple sets. Remember, this year, or starting last year in IndyCar, there are soft compounds and hard compounds. You are mandated to run both at least once, so that will be part of the pit strategy as to when do you switch compounds, what does your car do better on, and when do you want to use that? So, Notre Bartas numerology for you, Mr.
4: Oh, that's
3: Bianchi.
4: My favorite. Yes, I just love the numbers when he's always throwing that at
3: me. So, this is 110th running of the Indy 500. So, of the 109 in the past, 21 of 109 have been won from the pole. 21 of 109. 46 of the 109 have been won from the front row. Now, remember, IndyCar starts 3 wide. So 46 times, so just under half have been won from the front row, and 21 of the 109 have won from the second row. So 21, 21, and 46, I'm not doing math, but that sounds like 88 to me out of 109. Qualifying is important. We had practice last week, and you'll catch all of that starting at 11 a.m. on WSMN, and we'll keep track of Catherine Legg. Corey Heim is also going to be entered in the Coca-Cola 600 for the longest race in the NASCAR season, 600 miles at the mile-and-a-half oval in Charlotte, North Carolina. 9 different winners in the last 9 Coca-Cola 600, and we've switched the cars, the next-gen car, now Gen 7. The pole winner has won 2 of the last 4 600s. So 2 of the last 4 next-gen pole sitters. So we'll see who that may be.
4: So if you'd like to read a very interesting book with the Indianapolis 500 theme, it is a book. It's available on Amazon, which Bob doesn't use. It's called...
3: Never used it.
4: William Walker wrote a book called The Last Lap. And it is about the death of Peter Criss, who died in 1934, and the mystery that surrounded... He's a distant relative. The author is a distant relative of Peter Criss. And
3: can you spell the last name for me?
4: K-R-E-I-S.
3: Okay.
4: So it's an unusual... it's Kreiss or Criss? I think it's Criss, if I remember correctly.
3: Because you confused me with Peter Criss, the drummer for the band Kiss.
4: No, that would be very different because Pete died in 1934 along with his mechanician who was riding with him. And Pete was a up-and-coming driver through the 20s. His father was a prominent businessman, and his father fell to his death of a large building they were building for the business. And also another traumatic event in Peter's life is he was driving a very sporty car. Now, remind you, this is the 20s or 30s, to get his friend to the bus station or something. I can't remember what exactly. I want to go back and reread the book. It was a very good book. And he crashed, and his friend was killed. And they felt he carried that very heavily with him. And he was going to drive in the Indianapolis 500 in 1932 or 33, I can't remember. And he got sick, and the fill-in driver won with the car he was supposed to drive. And he was always not a shoo-in. He was the favorite because he was so good. And he went out and practiced in 1934, and they find no reason why he would crash. Turn one at the Indianapolis 500, the wall was not perpendicular to the turn at that time. It was perpendicular to the earth. So if you think of the banking on turn one, and then this wall kind of made a ramp, and they believe, and the conclusion, kind of the conclusion of the book was, he really feels that he killed himself. He gave a very precious ring to his fiancée before he went out. They found no mechanical problem with the car. And the weird thing is, many racers have died on that turn one because they would ramp up over that wall, fly into the backyard of a house that was there with this great big tree, and the car was just severed in half, and both were killed. But it's a very interesting book about his life, the lead up to that point and whatnot, and the fact that this author, as a young boy, would go to the cemetery every year with his mother and the family and visit the stone commemorating his death, which was a carving of the Indianapolis Motor Speedway with a car on it. And I believe it was on turn one, and that stone could be viewed by his mother in their palatial home that they lived in across the valley. If she used binoculars, she could use binoculars and see the stone from her bedroom. Yeah. So, jeez. Yeah, it's a very interesting book, The Last Mile.
5: There's so much different history aligned with the Indianapolis 500.
4: There is. It's fascinating how long, you know, the development of the track, where it was originally built with bricks. It was built as a test for... it wasn't Ford Motor Company. I think it was one of the... There were so many motor car companies back in that day. It was like the advent of snowmobiles. There was like 18 different manufacturers of snowmobiles. In that day, so many different companies and people were building cars. And Indianapolis Motor Speedway, the track itself was laid out with bricks because the dirt and the... You know, the composite material they used was just so rutted up. They millions upon millions of bricks, and that's why it's called the Brickyard, because eventually they paved it and whatnot. And with that test track, then they decided when was the first race. Well, it was the time when the second guy built a car. That's when the first race was.
5: When there were two cars.
4: Yeah, when there were two cars. You know, that Medley thing we were talking about last hour, and that's. The root history of the Indianapolis Motor Speedway.
5: Wow. Definitely a place to visit.
4: It is. I had the ability to go there several years ago. I want to say probably 10 plus years ago, when we had our Scottish Rite of Freemasonry had our convention out there. And one of the other guys and I went and did the tour of, it's a little funny thing, we did the tour, they put you in a bus and they drive you around the track and they tell you all the different things. And somebody raised their hand, has anybody ever died at this track? This is probably easier to name the
3: not
4: ones that
3: today.
4: Haven't.
3: Yeah, not today.
4: Not today, but yes, very, very many. And of course, they closed their museum a couple years ago to totally rebuild it. And it was a whole new facility. And looking forward to the day that I can get out there, or maybe Bob and I can go out and visit that and not bore our wives with such things.
3: Well, Mr. Bianchi, as we know, we have trucks at 7:30, 4:30, and 11. So Friday, Saturday, and Sunday, 7:30, 4:30, and 11 a.m. But what we are not broadcasting, of all those four giant races this weekend, there's a fifth, and we don't have licensing to carry it. But it is the second annual Weenie 500.

0: The Weenie 500, 2 o'clock. 2 o'clock this Friday on Fox. The mothership is carrying it Friday afternoon, 2 p.m.
1: You know, they were looking for drivers for some of the Wiener mobiles about a year ago, and there was an ad, and my wife saw it. She said, that'd be a good job for you. Really? I can't back the truck up in the driveway, let alone drive that.
2: Let alone drive the Weenie mobile.
1: Yeah.
2: They wouldn't let Darrell Waltrip drive the Weenie mobile in the first race, the first time they did this exhibition race. They would not let Darrell Waltrip drive the Weenie mobile because he was not a licensed Weenie driver.
1: Have to go to Weenie school.
2: You have to go to Weenie school. That's right. You have to learn how to drive that big fiberglass Weenie.
1: It is cool.
2: It is cool. Neat.
0: So there will be six of the promotional Oscar Mayer Wiener mobiles that will be on the 2.5 mile Indianapolis track. And I think they make 2 or 3 laps.
2: I don't know.
0: Again, this is the
2: laps,
0: second annual. I'm trying to remember from last year. I want to say it because they only go about 20 or 30 miles an hour. It seems
2: fast.
0: Like. So 2 laps
1: is
0: a long time because they're not swapping paint. but what they are swapping is puns. I have already seen this advertised that the driver, there's 2 people in every mobile. And that it's as the promotional it comes, it's been to Manchester, New Hampshire, there is a northeast region, there's a south region, there's a central. So you're rooting for, presumably, from your drivers from your particular region that goes around to claim. And every one of them during the interview, they have to work in so many as what they've been called bun puns, B-U-N-P-U-N. They have to work in bun puns into their pressers.
1: Marketing at its finest.
0: Yes.
2: I guess so, yeah.
0: So that'll be Friday afternoon. So next week on the Bob's Racing Report, when we return to Ellen Mellow Dodge at 13 Marmon Drive in Nashua, we will have the Weenie 500 recap for you, amongst others, from this weekend at Charlotte and at Indianapolis. But
1: are all those drivers... They're Weenie certified, I guess.
2: Yes.
1: But
0: man and
1: laps.
0: Woman. It's man and woman.
2: It's
0: a mixed gender team.
2: So it is the Oscar Mayer Weenie 500 is a 2-lap race around the 2.5 mile.
0: So 5 miles.
2: Yep.
0: Should be the Weenie 5.
2: During the event, the 6 iconic Wiener mobiles reach speeds of up to 40 miles per hour.
0: 40. I had them at 30. Woo. 30. They must be working the draft.
2: Well, it depends on how aerodynamic your Weenie is, I guess.
0: Yeah. Too many condiments slow you down.
2: That's right. You can't face the mustard.
0: I relish these times with you, Bianchi. I really do.
2: But the last guy was so far behind, he couldn't catch up.
1: Oh, you're killing me.
2: Oh, yeah. Yeah.
0: You signed the waiver, Mr. Crompton.
2: Yeah. You're stuck with us.
0: All right, let's turn it over to Vice President of New England Racing Museum, Tom Crompton, joining the Bob's Racing Report once again on WSMN. We had a number of events that the museum and Mr. Crompton participated in during the, May. We're only the second weekend that had it. And we also have a number of events coming up, particularly headed towards Motorcycle Week coming to New Hampshire. So...
1: Well, let me do a quick wrap on the event that was held the last week of April. I think the last day was April 30th, and then we went into the car show. But that event was the Dartmouth Hybrid and Formula E competition at New Hampshire Motor Speedway. And this is a competition for engineering schools and undergrad students in electrical and mechanical engineering to build downsized formula hybrid or electric race cars. And the engineering and thought that goes into these cars is amazing. There was, I believe, 30 teams entered. Teams ranged from 10 to 15 young adults.
2: They're kids to us.
1: there was over 400 people at the event with all the faculty and staff and all that kind of stuff. So when they first get there, they go through a rigorous technical inspection, and it is as rigorous of a tech inspection as I've ever seen. First thing they do is spray them down with water And why do they do that? So when they go to the electrical inspection, nobody gets shocked. So all the switches are turned on, and they have three or four high-pressure hoses just spraying the cars down. And none of the lights can blink on the dashboard, so there's no ground outs, there's no shorts, anything like that. Then they'll go to an electrical inspection that was it's so far above what I know about wiring. It was very impressive.
0: Here's what I know about electricity, Mr. Crompton. What goes in the left hand can come out the right hand, so I don't touch it.
1: Like lightning.
0: Yes. Yeah. Plumbing, I'm good with, because the worst that's going to happen, I'm going to get wet. But electricity, I don't touch.
1: Yeah. So after they do the electrical inspection, they go to a mechanical inspection where they look at egress out of the car. You have to be able to get out in 5 seconds. They look at the distance from the pedals to the firewall, suspension height, design, welds, all those critical components. And then they put them on a tilt table of 45 degrees, and then they up it to 60 degrees to see how the suspension's holding up and if any fluids are coming out of the car, just to make sure it's safe to go on the track. Then a lot of the kids practice changing drivers before they do their auto or their endurance race, where the endurance race is 40 laps, and they have to have three drivers, and they change every 10 laps, so or a minimum of 10 laps at a time. So their timing on how they switch drivers, unbuckle, get buckled in, and take off is pretty important. But before that, they do an autocross. By the way, I do the brake inspection. That's the easiest inspection task there. So I had to have a team of people that make sure they can stop.
0: Because if they drive right past you, they failed and can keep right going to the garage.
1: Right.
2: I heard about you.
1: Yeah, I'm sure you did.
2: That brake guy, tough to get by.
1: That guy.
2: I couldn't get by that guy. He's a killer.
1: We actually had a couple that didn't make it through. We look at everything, make sure they're all safe in the car. We start them, and they go 100 feet, and then we want them to lock up all four tires. They need to skid all four, and if they can't do that, they have got to go back, figure it out, come back again and try it. So it's a common sense test, and again, all but two teams made it through that, and it's back to the drawing board. They learn from it. And one of the kids I was talking to in the inspection area had just the week before gotten hired by Ford Motors to design the suspensions on their new cars. And I was fascinated looking at the suspension on this car. Now, they did not win, but, it's okay. So after they get through the brake inspection, they'll do an autocross, which is through cones on a couple of the turns and a portion of the straightaway at the track. And at the same time, they have a different group doing an acceleration test on the front straight. The teams accumulate points for the championship, and then they finish it off with the endurance race. In the meantime, with all the design work and presentations and all that, figuring out how to build this car, they have to defend their design and operating systems to a panel of engineering professors from Harvard, MIT, Dartmouth, all across the country. I watched a few of those. These kids were so poised, and what a great future we have as you look at these young people. So I think that, and I think the school that won was Carnegie Mellon, and
0: on the electric, from what I understand,
1: yes, on
0: right?
1: The
0: so
1: electric.
0: There's two awards, from what I understand, and yes. I was speaking with Mike
1: Chapman,
0: who is employed at Dartmouth and is part of the
1: he's the chairman of the program.
0: I was trying to think of what the official title is, but so he's chairing this. New Hampshire Motor Speedway is hosting it. I've interviewed him for National Public Television. Bob and I have interviewed him for this radio, the Bob's Racing Report, and he was part of the Distinguished Gentleman's Ride this past weekend. So I said to him, I covered it on the radio. I don't know who won. And he said, and I said, you got to update the website. And he said, there is an appeal period. So I was being critical of how come I can't know. I got to tell everybody on. And he says that the appeal period just lapsed. So Carnegie Mellon won the electric for 2026, and University of Wyoming defended their 2025 hybrid championship for the hybrid category.
1: Right. Yep. And that the Carnegie Mellon car was an all-wheel drive car. All four wheels drove on that car. They were a locked and loaded team. Everybody had a specific responsibility. They got through Tech so fast. They were out throwing frisbees around in the parking lot. They, you know, and other people are frantically trying to get their cars prepared.
2: So, in other words, there are some students that read the rule book.
1: Well, you know, it's interesting. I think the big takeaway for some of the teams from very prestigious schools was project management.
2: Right.
1: Timelines for vendors.
2: Yeah, absolutely.
1: What are you getting machined in-house? Yep. What are you sending out for machining? Is the part coming from China and it's held up because of a tariff? There was a situation like that with one of the teams. A part arrived at the track, I think, on Wednesday.
2: Very late.
0: Oops.
1: Yeah, yeah. So they learned a lot about the, you know, not just the technicalities of their degrees, but of project management and people management.
2: The logistics of putting something together that complicated is enormous. That's a great teaching program.
1: I'd encourage anybody in the area to go to that event. It's 4 days long. It'll be the last week of April again next year. It's the only free event I know of at New Hampshire Motor Speedway. Completely free. You go right into the pits, visit with the kids. They love talking about their cars. It's really an awesome event. Put it on your calendar. So after we finished that up, that was on a Thursday, we went to the first car show of the year for the museum, which was the Racers Reunion. And it did rain.
2: a little bit. Yeah,
1: it didn't dampen the turnout of race cars. We had a fabulous cadre of race cars there. Fabulous. And, you know, I look at the judging sheets and you think, well, what would I pick for this one? What would I pick for that one? It's hard. They were all great cars. I had a couple personal favorites. I wasn't a judge, but I did have a favorite. I loved that Yenko Chevelle, the drag car.
2: Which is now in the museum on display, by the way.
1: Yes, gorgeous car. And the I like the Jomars, personally, which is a Jomar is a car that was designed, built, manufactured, and owned by a New Hampshire family, and it's still... The shop is still there in downtown Manchester. Jomar was two of the kids' names that they combined to call it that. And it was back in the 50s. Jomar is from Joanna and Mark, two of the Seidel family kids that designed the car. They're sports cars. They had TVR engines. They converted over to... Coventry Climax, which was a Ford engine back then. And this was in the 50s they started them, and they were competitive. They were a real competitive car. Gorgeous, gorgeous. And I think we had five there at the museum, and there can't be more than a dozen or 15.
2: Yeah, I was going to say, that pretty much
1: world.
2: Covered their production of those cars. Yeah,
1: yeah. And you know, those were my two favorites. Bob, did you have a favorite there?
2: Well, I've been a sucker for Yanko cars. Yeah. Yanko was a dealership in
1: Pennsylvania.
2: I couldn't remember if it was Pennsylvania or New Jersey. And he took Chevrolet performance cars, like the SS cars, the Chevelle SS.
1: And even Corvairs.
2: Oh, absolutely. Which, by the way, really didn't have any problem on the road, but until Nader got hold of them. But anyways. And would make performance. And these are... very expensive cars now. If you have an original Yanko car, you are sitting on a very, very expensive car. But they were great performing cars in all kinds of stuff, in Can-Am, IMSA, and
1: drag
2: all of those.
1: Race. Yeah, yep.
2: Drag racing. And the one that's sitting in the museum right now is a drag car. And, you know, you look at it and you say, That's just a regular passenger car, except it's got really big wheels. And of course, you look at the engine and stuff, and it was just a stroke of genius that he just made cars that were really high performers.
1: I grew up not far from there in Western Pennsylvania, where they made where the Yanko company was and the dealership. They were a dime a dozen. You'd see them all the time. It was no big deal. As a 16-year car, there's a Yanko Camaro.
2: Right.
1: Yeah, it was no big deal. And we just got used to them. Boy, would I love to have one now.
2: But they got the tar beat out of them because they were meant to be racing.
1: Raced, abused. Yep. Yes, they were. Yep.
2: Everything goes through the three cycles. The first cycle of life is it's useful, you're using it, and then it's that middle cycle. It's outdated now. Do I save it? Do I preserve it? Do I just trash it? Do I just sell it to somebody who's just maybe go on and race it other ways? Right. If you can get to that third stage, and the third stage is it's so valuable, it's prominent. Preservation. I got to preserve it, restore it, or somehow keep it. And a lot of things just don't live past that. How many of guys our age say, oh, I wish I had that car back. I had a couple of cars back in my youth that I would love to have back now. But at the time, it's just an old car.
1: Yep.
2: And, you move on. But.
1: So as we reflect on the car show, the Racers Reunion, we couldn't do this without the sponsors being involved in that. We've had a number of sponsors that have been there every year for us. I don't think anybody's left after they've sponsored. I don't think we've lost any.
2: We keep all our sponsors.
1: But the list grows.
2: Yeah.
1: Yep. The list continues to grow. Auto Pack Gallery up in Laconia was the presenting sponsor. There's a very nice museum there that is run by Troy Bosino now, whose father started it, Ray Bosino. Wheelan Engineering is one of our sustaining sponsors. And you'll all know Whelan Engineering from the light bars on police cars, ambulances, all that emergency lighting. I believe their aeronautics division makes
2: absolutely yes
1: the wingtips for aircraft.
0: Every time I see those flashing Whelan lights, my retainer sense is tingling, Mr. Crompton. Yeah. That's the voice of Tom Crompton. He's a vice president at the New England Racing Museum. Bob Bianchi and myself, Bob Bartis, on the Bob's Racing Report.
1: So as we continue to think about the sponsors. Scribner Performance Vehicles is a sponsor. They're out of Milton, New Hampshire. Not Milton. Wilton.
2: Wilton. In Wilton, yeah.
1: Yeah.
2: Starts with an upside-down M.
1: Yep. And they are actually the owners of that Yanko Chevelle, which is just a gorgeous car. Get up to the museum and see it. It's really worth a stop. Hart's Turkey Farm is one of the sponsors. Seals it. A board member, Skip Madzik, who has a cadre of midget race cars still, and very competitive there, is a sponsor. The Martell family, they sponsor the Best of Show Trophy. And if you know the Martell name from New England Racing, you know who Jim Martell was. So thank you to them. Other sponsors, Overhead Door Options, which is like the overhead doors in the museum.
2: In the museum,
1: in there. Yep. Bear Ridge Speedway. Board member April May Preston Elms and Butch Elms are sponsors of the event. We've got some others. Rusty's 24-Hour Towing Service, Lakes Region Heating. Malco, board member Tony Leeds, has a Malco distributorship that has just fabulous detailing products, polishing products. In fact, we use those in the museum to keep our cars up to speed. Jim Lowry and Lowry's Auto Restoration are our sponsors, as well as Jim being the current president of the museum. But they were sponsors before Jim became the president. The Springfield to Boston Educational Foundation is a sponsor. And that's the group that sponsors the Wilbraham Hill Climb, which we'll talk about in a second.

0: the show, again, was a little bit wet, but it didn't dampen the spirits. The museum was full of people. I don't have the exact counts right
1: we
0: now.
1: We had, Ruth had, we had a little under 250 spectators. Mm-hmm. That doesn't count all the folks that came with the cars and came in the cars themselves to show a lot of trailered cars and whatnot. That Racers Reunion has become very, very popular and probably is only second to our August Hot Rods show. Hmm. Muscle, Hot Rods, and More. Yeah,
0: Hot Rods, so, Muscles, and Muscle,
1: yeah,
0: and
1: I get them all mixed up there. But either way, it's a lot of cars, and we have, and it's really open to any car that you want to show. Shine up your car and come up and show it, and we generally have over 300 cars there.
0: Yeah, and the difference, again, is that it's all kind of cars, where the Racers Reunion is, they have to have a race history to be there in that show field. And there's just a ton of nice cars. I could go on and on and on about them.
1: And our neighbor at Rusty Lantern, of course, there's a Rusty Lantern at Irving Station over in Hudson on the corner of Executive Drive and Low Hill Road. And those folks over there have a car show every Tuesday night during the summer, if I believe correctly. And once a month, we open the museum. So you can just walk across the parking lot and go see the museum for nothing. That's worked really well. So, again, if you have a car that you're proud of, you put together, that's a good show to go up to. It's 45 minutes up the road. It's pretty easy to do. A lot of car shows around.
0: And, again, it's the people that are there. The smile factor is huge. Everybody's friendly. Everybody has interest in each other's cars. It's a very, very nice event. And a lot of children there, too. Actually, my favorite picture from that car show was a three-year-old young man laying on the tank in a race position on the BMW sidecar racing rig we have there. It's just a fabulous picture. Yeah. Yeah. The need for speed at a young age.
1: Yeah, yep.
0: So I mentioned the Springfield to Boston Educational Foundation, which sponsors the Wilbraham Hill Climb, which was 10 days ago, week before last. And Bob Bianchi and I were there. It is a fun event, and again, it's for a charity. The town of Wilbraham, Massachusetts, blocks off its main street for the food vendors, craft vendors. There's a car show at one end of town, and then the hill climb, which is the real thing to go to see, is a one-mile climb with a 23-degree incline, and actually the return route is over 5 miles.
1: It's a long way.
0: Yeah.
1: You think that maybe, I think I'm lost going back on the return road.
0: Yeah, at the driver's meeting this year, they were making fun of me getting lost on the way back on the return road last year. But some great cars from 1920s to up to 1970. Nothing later than a 1970 car was there.
1: Yep.
0: Pierce Arrows. It was just a fabulous event.
1: I think there was a Duesenberg there, too.
0: Duesenberg, yep.
1: Wayne Carini from Chasing Classic Cars?
0: Chasing Classic Cars, yep.
1: Yeah, and he always brings up some beautiful cars to run there.
0: Yeah, I'm trying to think. He had his grandson with him in the passenger seat in the car. I can't remember what kind of car that was.
1: All of Wayne's cars are absolutely beautiful. But that's up Monson Road, if you're familiar with Wilbraham. Monson Road is also called Horsekill Hill, and this was something back in that era of the early 1900s when you wanted to prove to the world that your machine could haul the goods and services that you needed, that you did these hill climbs. And this was a competition, you know, like any motorized thing, I can race that. And this is a one-on-one and see who could climb that hill the fastest.
0: I think I was parked just coincidentally next to a 24 Bentley, and it was gorgeous.
1: Gorgeous cars up there. It really is something to walk around.
0: Yep. There was an old Indy car there who's been to the Racers Reunion in the past. Mm-hmm. That was neat to see. And again, the money goes to the charity, which is a charity that funds educational opportunities for kids that are interested in mechanical stuff, automotive stuff, car repair, that kind of thing.
1: Hands-on.
0: They have a number of cars that they can work on, and it's a well-run organization that we're happy to partner with.
1: It's

0: It's a great show, and it's a lot of fun. Unfortunately, this year it was rainy and cool, which didn't dampen any spirits, but naturally people like to be out. But I thought the crowd there was huge.
1: They were enthusiastic, if nothing else.
0: There was a lot of people there. We had the couple that races sidecars, and his wife is affectionately called the monkey, that the person that rides in the sidecar, which is jumping up and down and all around trying to improve the handling of that car. She was there, and they were a big hit because
1: they were a big hit.
0: She is a slender gal, and she gets in her leather riding suit with all the protection on it and stuff, and she's jumping all around that sidecar. And when they start, the road was wet, and these old vehicles have a tendency to leak a little oil. In order for them to get any traction, she's laying across the rear fender of the sidecar motorcycle to get traction, and then she jumps down into the crouching position to cut down the air resistance. Yeah. And at the top of the hill, they start turning. Well, she's leaning off to the side doing that. So it's really something.
1: They'll be on the track racing at Thompson next weekend. We have some USCRA races. That's the United States Classic Racing Association. Starts our season next Friday at Thompson, and we'll have a sidecar group there. And Joe and Kirsten, who are on that outfit at Wilbraham, will be there. There were some other old motorcycles there. A 1916 Indian Power Plus,
0: which rode right up the mountain, or right up the hill, I should say.
1: Yep.
0: Not the mountain, yeah.
1: Yep.
0: Zippity doo dah, up it went, yeah.
1: A 101 Scout. Late 30s 101 Scout. Yep. And then we had five racers from the Classic Racing Association, United States Classic Racing Association, with their race bikes that'll all be on track next weekend. And speaking of motorcycle racing and the United States Classic Racing Association, for the 24th year, we are hosting the FIM, Federation of International Motorcyclists, U.S. Vintage Grand Prix at New Hampshire Motor Speedway. And actually, this is, again, the 24th year that we've been doing that. And the theme for this year is Fast, Fearless Females, honoring women who pioneered motorcycle racing. And our Grand Marshal is Gina Bavard, whose home track was New Hampshire Motor Speedway, and was the real deal racer. I was a racer, nowhere near this kind of speed. I guess you could describe them as groundbreaking, trailblazing, revolutionary. She didn't just have racing history. She helped write the history book on that. Back in, 1973, she was on a TZ250 Yamaha and got her first AMA license. When they first started issuing licenses to women to race in 1974. So she eventually moved up to the expert class, racing at Daytona. And as a rookie, her trap speed was 144 miles an hour. Next year, she came back on a TZ500 with a trap speed of 184 miles an hour. So, and she also raced in the vintage or in the Grand Prix in France, the MotoGP Grand Prix in France. So she's the real deal racer. And as a partner with USCRA, the New England Racing Museum is going to host their awards banquet on Saturday evening, June 13th. At the museum, we'll have a pizza party, and anybody that has a wristband from going to the races that day
0: can come over.
1: We'll get in free, and we'll have a meal. Gina's going to do a presentation. Also, there will be Dave Roper, the only again, he's not the female side, but he's just a great guy to have around. The only American to ever win an Isle of Man race.
0: That's saying something. Yeah. The Isle of Man.
1: Let me qualify that on an internal combustion engine. I think somebody won. An American one on an electric bike after that, but he's the real deal. Gina and a whole lot of other female racers that really set the bar. You know, you think of remarkable women, you know, talk in racing.
0: Yeah.
1: We've talked about Janet Guthrie in the past.
0: Yep.
1: who was a formidable force in car racing, and now we have Gina of the same era.
0: Yep.
1: So that's all to look forward to. And that's, again, the United States Classic Racing Association, and our home track is generally New Hampshire Motor Speedway.
0: Yep.
1: So.
2: All right, and then we also have got the Muscle Car and More coming up in August, as well as Legends Day coming up in November, and I'm sure there's an event in there in between, but we'll have Mr. Tom Crompton, Vice President of the New England Racing Museum, back on to discuss that well before that event. All right, Mr. Bianchi, last words for...
0: Indy 500 coming up. It's right around my birthday every year, so I always look forward to it. They put that on just for me.
2: 350,000 people selling out.
0: Yeah.
1: It's a lot of candles, too.
0: Yes, it is.
1: Yes. For you.
0: It's 63 of them.
2: Yeah. All right. Well, thank you to Tom Crompton for coming in and joining us on the Bob's Racing Report today. And thank you to Johnny Ankers, who is going to have carpal tunnel syndrome by the end of making the connection this weekend to NASCAR and IndyCar. The trucks will be on WSMN.live at 7:30 on Friday, 4:30 Saturday afternoon on the CW, and on WSMN will be the O'Reilly Series. Starting at 11 a.m. for the third consecutive year, WSMN will carry the Indianapolis 500. It's the 110th running of the race, right into the NASCAR Coca-Cola 600 at 6 p.m. So you're going to get about 13 hours of racing on WSMN. As always, we want to thank Alan Mello Dodge for hosting the Bob's Racing Report. Thank you to New England Racing Museum. Thank you to SlotCarCorner.com. Until next time, for Tom Crompton, for Bob Bianchi, I'm Bob Bartus. 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
1: USA Radio News, I'm Chuck Brady. It's Memorial Day weekend, and this one is expected to be a busy one, possibly the busiest one on record. AAA says they estimate 45 million Americans will be traveling at least 50 miles from home between now and Monday. Out of that, 39.1 million are expected to drive. AAA reports the national average for a gallon of regular gas is sitting at around $4.55 right now. 3.6 million are expected to fly to their destination. And so far, only two major airports, Denver and San Francisco, are reporting notable delays due to weather. A report says Americans have paid nearly $45 billion in extra fuel costs since the start of the Iran conflict. Researchers at Brown University say the soaring gas and diesel prices were triggered by the disruption of global oil supplies and the blockade of the Strait of Hormuz. The national average for a gallon of gas has climbed more than 50% since the conflict began in February. President Trump promised gas prices will come down once Iran agrees to a ceasefire. The president visited Rockland County in New York on Friday, talking up the economy and supporting local GOP local candidates.
2: The president told the crowd Democrats are taking all of their money and forcing the top earners to leave the state due to higher taxes.
3: New York can never be the same if it's losing its tax base, and the people that pay 85% of the taxes are leaving.
2: He also said the state is full of illegal immigrants while making a pitch for his voter ID measure, the Save America Act. In addition, he pledged his support for the Republican candidate for governor, Bruce Blakeman, along with GOP Congressman Mike Lawler. Giants quarterback Jackson Dart also there to support the president. In New York, I'm Liz Warner.
1: If you're planning outdoor activities, you might want to keep an umbrella handy. Millions on the East Coast and the South expecting a rainy weekend. America's News Network, USA Radio News.
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14: 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Influencers from Qatar can't vote. Phones on racks in India can't vote. They have this outsized appearance of influence, but it is so manufactured and it is so heavily astroturfed.
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16: This is The Dana Show. My name is Craig Collins, filling in D-Lash, Dana Lash Radio on X, on Twitter. A great ways to stay connected to her. We're going to have somebody join us in a little over an hour that I'm a friend of, and I have fun chatting with. Her name is Angela Box. She'll be on the show at about in about an hour and a half, as I said. But anyway, lots of things to get to, lots of things to talk about today. First, very sad news. Kyle Busch, NASCAR great, two-time Cup Series champion, has passed away at the age of 41. Uniquely shocking about this story is not just that he had a sudden illness that caused him to be rushed to the hospital and he's no longer here, but I think he just recently won a race. I think it was a Truck Series race in the world of NASCAR. And even in the few moments that he spoke with a member of the press, talking to like all the audience about the win, he said, "You never know when the last one will be." I don't know if that means that Kyle Busch was actually ill. I don't think that an actual illness has been put out there yet for what the cause of death is. But just a really shocking, sad story, whether you're a fan of NASCAR or not. He is the first active NASCAR driver to pass away since Dale Earnhardt died during a crash on a track. So that's something that's big. And a lot of people are talking about that's been out there, I think, since yesterday, since last evening. All right. Other things in the world of politics that I want to talk about. President Trump at the swearing-in ceremony of the new Federal Reserve Chair, Kevin Warsh, said he wants him to be totally independent. Do whatever he does on his side of the aisle or on his corner of the office. I'll do whatever I want in my corner of the office. Let's both serve our own gods kind of thing. A lot of people won't believe this. They won't think it's true, especially as President Trump ridiculed time and again the former Fed chairman, Jerome Powell. What I think is actually important is Powell seemed to be making decisions based on Trump. Like he seemed to be holding our economy back in ways that seemed uniquely to try to harm the president. If you were dealing with that for the first couple of years of your administration and you were in the office of president like Trump is, you probably would be thrilled if somebody just did their own thing and didn't think about or care about you. You might want him to do some things that you actually would like to see happen. But even just getting a different version that's not as focused on you would be better than what you had. Here's a little bit of Trump swearing in Kevin Warsh.
17: The Federal Reserve is a pillar of the world financial system and the most important central bank anywhere in the world. with a history stretching back more than 100 years. It is truly the institution that's most looked to and most respected, and it's now taken on a new and even higher respect, in my opinion. And honestly, I really mean this. This is not said in any other way. I want Kevin to be totally independent. I want him to be independent and just do a great job. Don't look at me. Don't look at anybody. Just do your own thing and do a great job. Okay?
16: Sound good? Sound like you could do your own thing. I'll do my own thing. And sometimes we might meet in the middle. Also, there was a moment where President Trump noticed a whole bunch of applause in the audience, and he thought it was for him, and then he realized it wasn't. I thought this was a pretty funny moment, too.
17: No, I thought that was for me. I was very unhappy. I looked around, and I saw they're all looking at you. I was not happy about that.
16: That's great. That's a very good joke. And oftentimes, people who hate Trump pretend he's not actually funny, like legitimately just funny, and that is funny. And I love how often Trump 2.0 jokes about how he doesn't like other people getting attention very openly. He talks about it with Marco Rubio, with anybody. All right. But anyway, a new Fed chair has been sworn in. Hopefully, we see some things that we weren't seeing under Jerome Powell that make things really good for us and really good for the economy. Another piece of audio out there that I like a lot. This is a back and forth, just argument on CNN talking about Iran, and some of what's going on in the Middle East. And one of the craziest things that somebody said was how apparently the country is more powerful now than they were before, which is insane and not true and just like a drunken thing to say into a microphone anywhere. But it did cause, I thought, an interesting back and forth discussion. So here's a little bit of that. Ben Ferguson is the Republican who's objecting to the ridiculous thing that Terry Moran and other Democrats are saying on CNN.
18: Well, strategically, they're more powerful because now they know they can charge a toll for every ounce of oil that comes out of the place where God made all the dinosaurs die and all the oil.
19: Well, okay, hold on. So they're going to make money
18: to rebuild their nuclear program.
20: And Trump right now is thinking about how he's going to walk away from that.
16: If you didn't hear it, because two people are yelling at the same time, did you get your talking points directly from Tehran?
20: Like you're making
19: someone
20: a good
19: that
20: case
19: has
20: for
19: no military
20: change.
19: And someone that has no air force 70%. And someone that has no boats in the water that are large and any capacity.
18: Never had
19: Navy.
18: The Navy was a joke.
19: Okay, so you're saying a regime that has a joke of a Navy is now more powerful than the U.S.
18: 70% of its missile launchers.
16: Let's yell at each other. I've said this before and I'll say it again. I believe that the best way for CNN to fix the problem that is some of their talking head shows where everybody yells at each other is American Gladiator jousting. They should hand the, foam things to everybody, put them up on the giant pedestals and just hit each other until somebody falls off. I want to see that happen more so than I want to hear them argue about stupid things. Iran is not more powerful than it used to be. They're exceptionally less powerful when all of their Navy, whatever Navy they had, is at the bottom of the ocean, along with a lot of their other military capabilities. And hopefully in the near future, they make an agreement to give us all their enriched uranium. And then President Trump has said, I thought this was kind of funny, that we might get rid of it. We're going to take it and then we might dispose of it. We might not. We don't know what we'll do with it. That's decent as far as, we can maybe use this. We can enrich it a little bit more. Have some more weapons of our own. It's a thing we can do that we can be trusted with and they can't. Also, it might tell you the proximity that Iran has to nuclear weapons. Anybody who doesn't understand this, I'll just do this very quickly. It's a deep dive and I'm not going to pretend that I'm some incredible expert on it. But enriching uranium, I think I've looked this up before, to like 5% is the kind of thing you need to power stuff. It's the civilian level necessary. And then if you go way beyond that, there's two other thresholds. There's one that's 60% and then one that's 90%+ in the thing that's a weapon. Iran has a lot in the 60% threshold, which is one step away from the thing that could then be weaponized and used to harm a lot of people by a government that's also doing everything it can to weaponize the Strait of Hormuz to try to harm as many people as it can. Obviously, that means you can't give them a nuclear weapon, but that's the proximity and that's agreed upon. That's not the kind of thing that people on the left say is untrue when they claim Iran is so far away and has no ability to create a weapon of mass destruction. It's not even remotely close to accurate. And the world knows it. The United States knows it. Everybody who says other things knows it. So I think it's probably important to at least mention it to you. Not that I think a lot of people who are listening to the show aren't already aware of this as well. Another thing out there that I might as well play, this is Spencer Pratt. He is doing very well in Los Angeles, and it is making a whole lot of Democrats very mad. Is he actually going to be the mayor? I don't know. I will see who votes for him and how that race actually ends. I do believe, though, that some of the common sense things he's advocating for are messages that are landing, and Democrats, for one reason or another, mostly to placate the far left part of their base, can't seem to say the same stuff. They have to have some nuanced version of, we don't want to remove all the human feces that's on the ground when you're walking to go get your iced tea and whatnot. And actually, Spencer says exactly that in an interview he did with Billy Bush. Here, let me hit play on some of this audio.
20: Everyone's missing who's voting for me. The only people that aren't are the socialists, the lunatics, and the communists. But any normal functioning brain that doesn't want to step in human poop when they get their matcha is voting for me, which is a lot of people.
16: It should be a lot of people. And I would go a step further to say I don't even want to step in any kind of poop. It doesn't have to be human. I don't want dog. I don't want any other variety to be out there in the world. I would like a politician who fights those fights for me. And Spencer Pratt seems like the guy willing to do it in L.A. But again, and I think this is probably the most important part of talking about him, the message matters. And the message in today's society might reach people more than the politician and the bashing of the person seem to actually reach people. And maybe that's just the connectedness of our society. Elon Musk owns Twitter, owns X, and has done a lot to make sure that it's actually not unfairly biased to a certain side. And so a guy like Spencer Pratt, who has referenced before how much he was disliked by most people when he was a reality TV star, is now someone who seems like he has a legitimate shot at being the mayor of one of the biggest cities in our country. When you say that out loud, when you talk about that and the Democrats are shocked about it, and actually, you know what, this kind of leads into something else that's out there. Democrats put out their autopsy of the 2024 campaign for Kamala Harris and how terrible it was. Granted, the document that they finally let see the light of the day a year plus after they completed it is not anything compared to what they probably should have put in it, which is all the stuff we know that went terrible, including the awfulness of the candidate herself. But it mostly blames Biden. It mostly sidesteps some of the other issues the campaign had. And it does also blame its willingness to trash Trump and not actually give out a bunch of the positions and platforms that Harris herself was on. I remember early on in the campaign, after Harris shoved President Biden in a closet that he didn't know how to get out of, even though I don't think they would have had to lock it to trap him in there. But anyway, after she did that, they just copy and pasted his platform page onto her website, and people noticed. They noticed that it was basically the same thing. That's not a great look if you're saying that you're going to run in replacement of someone who wasn't likely to win himself, and then you change nothing about the campaign, and then you have all these far-left things you believe that you've said in interviews before and you can't defend, so you just talk in circles. Anyway, I could have done this autopsy. It would have been much cheaper and easier. But nonetheless, I think the most interesting thing about it and how it relates to Spencer Pratt is the message can rise above the individual. Even if you think the individual has baggage, has problems that might preclude them from being capable of winning office, if their message is common sense enough and relatable enough to everyday struggles of the American people, or in this case, people in Los Angeles, they are very likely to punch your name when they get into that ballot box because they hope change brings better. And oftentimes change actually snake bites us, but darn it, that's a discussion for another time. A quick break, a lot coming up. This is Craig Collins filling in on The Dana Show.
14: 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And they also like making sure that people understand all of their options as it pertains to precious metals. 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So Preborn's Mother's Day challenge has been extended until May 31st. So stand up for the most defenseless amongst us and support women facing unexpected pregnancies. Preborn is on a mission to fund 1,000 ultrasounds before May is over, because one ultrasound can change everything. One heartbeat, one image, one moment of truth. And when a woman walks into a Preborn center, she finds compassion and support and prayer and a free ultrasound that shows her the precious life that she is growing inside of her. This is how lives are saved. 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

0: and now. All of the news you would probably miss. It's time for Dana's Quick Five.
1: 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That would be this guy filling in. By the way, good news for everybody out there. I was approved for another scam loan during the last commercial break. A scammer just called me, left a message. I'm very excited. It seems like the loan is for any amount of money, and I don't know if I even have to pay it back. That's great. Other things out there, an Arizona woman was sentenced for selling drugs and, get this, landmines at the same time. I feel like those are things that shouldn't be mixed. These are the same people who thought of like Four Locos, putting energy drink inside of alcohol, just to a whole different level. Christina Aline Gonzalez is her name. She's 44. She was sentenced to 14.5 years in prison. That doesn't seem long enough for selling, quote, dangerous drugs, firearms, and landmines all at the same time. I wonder how that conversation went, too. If the person stopped by for a landmine, did she try to upsell them the drugs? And then the person who's getting the drugs from her, she's like, and by the way, you can never be too careful in our society. You might as well take a landmine for the road. I'm not sure how that works, if it's like the supersize me at McDonald's, but she was definitely arrested and definitely going to jail for some amount of time. I feel like it should be longer. Amy Adams has said that she's giving up certain social media pages. The 51-year-old actress on Instagram said she's too boring for social media, so she doesn't want to do it anymore. I know what the next step is supposed to be, based on some other people who are famous and in her same age bracket. OnlyFans. That's the next move. I'm not saying Amy Adams is doing it. I'm just saying more and more often I am seeing people of about that age decide that they're launching an OnlyFans and doing quite well, and probably solve the boring problem of the social media. I'm not sure that boring will be the same thing there. But again, I have no inside knowledge, no inside baseball ability to say that this is in fact happening. I just feel like we're a certain number of days or weeks away from an announcement because of other women who've done the same thing. All right, one last story I saw out there. I probably need to get into this in more detail later on. Anxiety diagnoses by pediatricians are up 300% in the last 10 years. Yes, more doctors are diagnosing children with anxiety and giving them medicine to treat anxiety. Several people talk about the dangers of SSRIs or antidepressant drugs, especially if you've been taking them for your whole life. This seems like the thing that everybody's talking about, running in a completely different direction in a really, really bad way. ADHD remained the single most common mental health concern seen by pediatricians and primary care visits. This does seem like the kind of thing where you might want to contemplate, at least when your kid is still a child, not convincing them to take medicine and maybe trying to figure it out some other way. And then maybe in adulthood, starting to use these types of drugs and not before. I'm not, again, advocating or saying whatever. You do you. But at least seems bad to me if you get a kid starting on this stuff before they're 10. That seems kind of wrong and kind of bad, and maybe causing some of the other problems we're seeing in society. All right, quick break, a lot more. This is Craig Collins filling in on The Dana Show.

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15: 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You can find her at Radio Craig C. If you want to follow a way less famous human who occasionally gets to babysit this very fancy radio show, that would be this guy. My name is Craig Collins, filling in. John Morgan, the guy who founded Morgan & Morgan, is offering $100,000 to anybody who comes up with a brand new political party name that's better than the parties we have. Some of the top contenders for this include Give Me My Money Back, Akins, which I do like a lot, and Leave Me Alone, Akins. Which I also think is pretty good. But you can go ahead and submit your idea for the a new party name. You have until June 2nd to do it. And the best one will get $100,000, which is a pretty good prize for a very short amount of your time and probably some assistance from ChatGPT. The amount of ChatGPT ideas is going to be through the roof. Come up with a funny political party name, I imagine, will be put into that program a lot. House Republicans have scrapped a vote to rein in Trump's war effort in Iran. That's at least the headline in Axios. The House did decide to go ahead and not vote on something that would have essentially forced congressional approval for President Trump to keep going in his conflict with Iran. What matters about that statement, and I guess the fact that I said it twice there, is that I think we're nearing the end of this thing. I do. I've been saying that for a while, and I've been wrong for a while, and I'll admit that I've been wrong for a while on that. But I just don't believe that if we wait long enough that Iran will continue to behave as though they're in a position of strength when they're obviously not. There has to be a moment where they eventually acknowledge that we're not going to be pressured through some sort of media campaign against us to get out of this thing poorly. We're going to, now that we're here, get out of this thing in a valuable way to us that involves no nuclear capabilities for them. All the enriched uranium given to us here in the United States. And President Trump has said he's not sure if he'd dispose of it. Probably, but maybe not, is essentially his reaction there. But I think that that's interesting because, again, an effort to circumvent the president, to force him into a place where Congress might actually decide he's not allowed to do the things he's been doing, also causes a lot of political turmoil for those individuals who are on both. So I think the politicians in Congress would like to keep punting on that topic. They punted on other topics. John Thune decided to send everybody home before a vote on funding Border Patrol, which is ridiculous. And those people get to be home until after June 1st, President Trump's deadline, to make sure that certain funding passed. Because why not? You just get the opportunity to go home, whether your job is done, as a politician all the time. There's a Fox News story about this. I'll go ahead and play a little bit of that.
11: Of chaos on Capitol Hill as Senate Republicans are now set to go home until June. That's significant because that now puts them on course to miss a June 1st deadline that was set by President Trump to pass a reconciliation funding package to give money to both ICE and CBP. For more on that, we're going to send it out to Fox News.
15: I'm going to actually stop it again and not send it out to somebody else on that. But yes, that's the basics of the story. And I've said this before, I'll say it again. I wish that we could treat politicians the way they treat us. And just not do a job all the way, like the next time a firefighter responds to a politician's house and it's ablaze, they'll put out a little bit of the fire and then decide they need to go on vacation until June and not do the rest of it. I'd love to see the response if someone's like, but the fire's not out. The thing's not over. I'd be like, yeah, but I don't know. I've been released by John Thune. I get to go home for a bit. Other things out there, the House Majority Whip, that would be Tom Emmer, was asked a very loaded question on CNBC. I'll point out exactly why it's sort of ridiculously loaded. There's a lot of people who are hoping that they can be the one that creates the schism between President Trump and his base of supporters, of a lot of conservatives, of MAGA voters, whatever you want to call them. And so a lot of questions are phrased the same way, saying like, is this the moment where people are finally turning on the president, even as primary after primary is establishing that at least when it comes to President Trump's influence within the Republican Party itself and Republican voters, it's at an all-time high. He certainly seems to be at a point where he is a kingmaker. If he goes ahead and endorses someone in a primary race, even if the projection is that it's going to be close, his nominees have, or his people that he's been nominating have often been winning these things quite a bit often. And it's not terribly new. Trump has definitely done that before. But here's the CNBC question about the slush fund that's been created and other things, and if this is finally a step too far.
12: The slush fund, or whatever you want to call it, the move to go back on the audits and permanently put those to bed, is that a bridge too far for some Republicans that might have been uncomfortable with other things? Are we finally hitting a point where some people are saying enough? Or
13: let's first put it in context. This is a Senate that tells us regularly they don't have the votes. They don't have the votes for the Save America Act that more than 70% of Americans agree with.
15: By the way, they should have the votes on that.
13: Something that was added, as I understand it, to the funding bill. We call it the funding bill because we had to do it with 50+1 because Democrats apparently hate our law enforcement and weren't willing to fund CBP and the and ICE. Now they've added this fund. I would like to hear from Todd Blanche. I understand that they started to hear from you yesterday as to exactly what this is. Great. Let's find out what it is before everybody crucifies it. I think people.
15: Well, and I think there's a step even further to go, because if money actually is doled out to human beings who may have been participants in January 6th to some amount of whatever that day was, and choose your own adventure, and I guess what you believe of that day, but by and large, the vast majority of individuals who were there that even got in trouble legally didn't hurt any cops, didn't hurt anybody, and casually walked through a building that they weren't supposed to be in for a while, and then were escorted out or just willingly left on their own, and that was described as an insurrection by media for a while. But nonetheless, I think you have to judge each individual case. If someone was thrown in jail, treated horribly, and had a sentence that was ridiculous based on the crime that they were accused of committing, even if they were proven to have committed it, I think that we could find a way where that person deserves some sort of financial apology from the United States. And the president seems to agree with that. But I think when you say something on a macro level, on a simplistic level, without the certain variables that might convince you that this is actually more legitimate than you think, then of course, more people are likely to not like it, or more people are likely to agree that it's wrong. But I think we have to get the whole story, from what the fund will actually be used for, who will get payments, how much will those payments be, et cetera, et cetera. And then you decide. Then you can go ahead and bash it. But why not have all the information first, which we inevitably will have? Another story out there that I saw that I thought was interesting, not exactly politics, but politics adjacent. Walmart is going to be forced to ban workers under 18 based on some federal labor laws that'll be out this summer, or some laws that are out that will impact hiring this summer. I thought it was really interesting that they couldn't just follow the laws. There are certain things that people at Walmart shouldn't be allowed to do, or certain hours they shouldn't be allowed to work if they're not over the age of 18 or at least 18 years old. And Walmart's like, we can't comply with this stuff. There's no way that we can get that done, so we're just not going to hire anybody in those brackets. I remember working at a younger age inside of a Target. That was one of the jobs that I had. And I remember that, like, you had to have certain breaks and you had to only work a certain amount of hours. Like, there were things that you had to do, and people followed those rules. And then by following those rules, I got to have a summer job and summer money. I also remember my favorite summer job, which you won't care about, was cutting the lawn at a veterinarian hospital. It was a real gig that I did over the summer. The guy wanted me to do landscaping for him 8 hours a day, 5 days a week. And I was like, how about four? And then I get to go somewhere else for the second half of every day in the summer. And the guy agreed. It was a great job. I really enjoyed it, except for the one time they asked me to come inside and help with something that was horrible. That involved a sick dog that had to be put down. I will never forget that moment. And I don't know why I just shared it here. Let's call that catharsis, that it just came out on the radio between you and I. Other than that, 99% of the time, a great summer job that I had. Other things out there, getting back to the world of politics, because why not? President Trump has chosen to send 5,000 more troops to Poland. He is removing troops from Germany. This is something that the president actually teased a while ago when having a discussion about the people he likes that are being put in positions of political power in the world and the people he's not so fond of. Hey, what I like about this is the reminder that the United States power in the world of our military strength is not something that everyone just gets for free. You can't bash us and treat us like crap and expect us to do a whole bunch of things so that you feel safe and protected, whoever you are, whatever country you are, just because you have to actually appreciate that the strength of the United

0: And he won. And he came from way behind and he won. He's a great fighter. He's a great guy. I like him a lot. So that's possible.
1: I'm probably going to do that. You never know. It might be a nice little reward, a nice little thing that I go ahead and send over some places. By the way, and now that I'm starting to sound a little gangster in how I'm referring to this, I thought of something in the Iran conflict that I think we really need to do. I think since the negotiation keeps failing, we need to do a version. I am in East Coast Italian, where we send some people that I know, some family and friends that I have over to Iran, and we have a little bit of a conversation with them about why they're being so difficult, why they're not accepting some of the offers that we've been making. They look good. These are good offers. You should accept them. We're going to take all this uranium. We're going to get out of here, and you guys are going to shut up and just do what we say. I think that's what we need now. I think the days of the J.D. Vances and the Marco Rubios going over no longer important, and the days of Tony G and Anthony Q are the right thing that we're going to do to get this whole thing done. I am aware that Tony and Anthony have the same name, by the way. I have several different Anthonys within my family. I think they might be available to go over if you need them. One last thing. Just before I take a break that I find amusing and I can't help but talk about, and I don't know why, but it's almost a holiday, so give me a little bit of latitude, a little rope for talking about an unserious issue. There is a story in the New York Post about people who are afraid of the, quote, real medical condition called the uniboob. This is where the chest of a woman naturally merges into one, quote, continuous mound. They're afraid that this could happen. It's not very often at all that this actually does occur in our society. And I'll just throw this out there. I don't know that men would dislike it. I can't really figure out how we would all feel about this. I guess I'd have to be given some examples in order to really understand it. But if you like something, and if you get two of them normally, and then all of a sudden you get one big one, I don't know if the one big one is all that much worse than the other. I feel like I'm so close to being fired for the things I'm saying now. But I mean that generally, not just specific to this story. I like it if I get more soda in a large cup at the 7-Eleven than, say, a smaller one. I'm a big gulp guy, is I guess what I'm saying. And I now probably am fired. All right, quick break, a lot more. Greg Collins filling in on The Data Show.
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16: This is The Dana Show. My name is Craig Collins, filling in. Thrilled to be with you. Peanut butter and jelly is a war among Gen X and Gen Z that I find uniquely amusing. Gen Z has actually been complaining that they don't make enough money. And because of that, they have to eat prison food lunches. They say that certain items, like the items inside of peanut butter and jelly, both the toppings and then the bread, cause them to spend something like $30 on a simple lunch meal that used to cost just a couple dollars. And because of that, they can't afford these things, or they're forced to only buy these things. So they're complaining that they can't have fancier items for lunch. I think Gen Z doesn't understand. I'm a millennial. The work lunch, what it actually is for the vast majority of us, it's not fancy, not unless the company's taking you out for that one or two times a year that they want to talk to you in a place that's not the place where you already are with them, the bosses, where they can talk to you there. But I digress. You eat it over your desk. You're eating something quick. Peanut butter and jelly is a wonderful option in this world. So is grilled cheese, which caught some stray bullets in the complaints department as far as these things go. Like simple, cheap things, and yes, peanut butter and jelly, even if you spent $30 on the ingredients, to have a meal that then costs $2 per day, because they broke it down. If you eat peanut butter and jelly for lunch, you're probably only spending $2 on your lunch. That's still cheap. That's still you doing a great thing. This is good for you in the long run. It helps you a lot of other ways in your life. I think it's such a funny fight for people to have, and also for Gen Zers to call their lunches prison food. Because, and I know this is probably horrible to say to these same people, maybe try prison food. Maybe try to get in prison. I don't know how you go about that. I'm not recommending anything. And then have a nice meal there and see what that's actually like before complaining that your delicious peanut butter and jelly, or in this case, sacrilegiously, your grilled cheese is actually the same as what they're serving inside those places, because it's definitely not. And this doesn't come from experience. I'm not actually aware of the deliciousness or lack thereof in the world of prison food. Another thing that I saw out there, Falkville, had a vote on a 140-year ban of alcohol. And if you never thought that your vote mattered before, in Falkville, it definitely did. The final tally for people who wanted alcohol to be legally allowed to be sold there, 116. The amount of people who didn't want alcohol to be sold, as it hadn't been for quite some time, 115. So out of all of that, it was a one-vote decision that made it. And I keep picturing someone like Barney from The Simpsons as the guy who cast that final vote and that final decision one way or the other to be like, we're definitely having alcohol. And actually, I'll be honest with you. I think that once this passed and once this became a thing, there probably should have been an advertisement on college campuses throughout the country, because this had to be a fun party for the 116 people that had a really good time. This had to be the kind of thing you wanted to attend. It could easily have been destroyed by very late to doing it. Spring breakers, but nonetheless, like I just find the whole idea of that amazing. And I wonder how many margaritas and then how many other things were made. And then the very next morning, how many Bloody Marys were consumed by half of the town of Falkville. I imagine the sales of all the items inside the Bloody Mary skyrocketed that very next day. One other quick thing that I found kind of silly that was out there, too. A man dancing in Indiana roadways while holding a rare turtle was arrested. This part is just odd, but here's the least surprising component to it. He was on drugs. He was carrying meth. He was high at the time. The guy had a Eastern box turtle, which was illegal, as he was dancing in the streets. So many crimes. This is Craig Collins filling in on The Dana Show. More coming up in a bit.
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18: 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Our first show this morning will be The Life of Riley.

0: Chester A. Riley prides himself on being not only a model father, but a model son, a fact which is recognized by his neighbors in the community. Right now, our model son is talking to Mr. Hobart Morris, one of the leading lights of the Neighborhood Community Council.
1: Oh, come on, Riley. We won't take no for an answer. When Jim Gillis nominated you, the council agreed unanimously that you were the logical choice for our Mother's Day celebration.
2: Thanks, Hobart, but I ain't worthy of the honor.
1: Nonsense. In appointing you and your sweet old mother, the typical American mother and son, our committee...
2: But, Hobart, I really ain't worthy of such an honor.
1: Oh, you're much too modest. Now, the ceremonies will take place in Roosevelt Park. You make a brief address and tribute to all mothers, after which...
2: But, Hobe, believe me, I don't deserve such an honor. Honest.
1: Well, if that's your final word, I guess we'll just have to find another...
2: You couldn't have picked a better man. I accept.
1: That's the spirit, Riley. And I'm sure you'll make a bang-up speech.
2: Well, I ain't no speechmaker, Hobe, but I'll just say what I feel about mothers. For instance, did you ever stop to think what it would be like if there were no mothers in this world? What would happen to all the babies that are born?
1: Well, I wouldn't quite approach it from that angle.
2: Oh, well, maybe you're right. That's a little too deep for the masses, huh? I know what. I'll tell them how in our family the boys were brought up to respect their mothers.
1: That's right, and give your own son Junior as an example.
2: Oh, my Junior's crazy about his mother. He worships her. Why, anything his mother wants, I can force him to do.
1: Fine, fine. Well, here's your house. Riley, Gillis and I will get in touch with you before Sunday about the details.
2: Oh, wait, Hobart. Come on in and say hello to the family.
1: Well, it's late. I...
2: Oh, come on. I like to show off the kind of brood I'm breeding.
1: Well, just for a minute, yes. Ah, you have a musician in the family.
2: That's my Junior. That kid's crawling with talent. I don't like to brag, Hope, but give him another 10 or 15 years and he'll be a child prodigy. Hiya, Junior.
0: Oh, hiya, Pop. Hello, Mr. Morris.
1: Hello there, Junior. Don't stop playing.
2: Yeah, go on, son. What were you playing?
0: Oh, it's just a song I wrote. My club's putting on a gay 90s show.
2: Well, what do you know? My own boy, a songwriter.
1: Well, let's hear it, Junior.
0: Well, it's called Dear Old Mother.
2: Dear Old Mother. What did I tell you, Hope? Did I bring him up right, huh?
0: Well, this song's a...
2: Sing it, son. Sing it.
0: Yeah, okay. Always help your dear old mother.
2: Ah, beautiful.
0: Always treat her kind and good.
2: Like I'd autumn, Hope.
0: You might always hold a lantern while your mother's chopping wood.
2: Junior, what kind of a song is that to be singing about your mother?
0: Oh, it's just a comedy song. Well, listen to the second verse.
2: Well...
0: Don't forget your dear old mother.
2: Well, that's better.
0: She's so delicate and frail.
2: That's more like it, huh, Hope?
1: Fine, fine.
0: She's just thinking of you while she's serving time in jail.
1: I better run along, Riley.
2: Now wait, Hope. Here, he didn't mean that. Junior, I'm shocked. I'm speechless. It's bad enough you're making fun of your mother, but you're also dragging in my wife.
0: But, Pop, it's a gag. It's just fun.
2: Fun? I don't see any fun in my wife going to jail. I suppose you'll cook for me, huh?
1: I don't think the boy meant any disrespect, Riley.
2: Ah, you got to pick him up on things like this, Hobe. Now listen, son. You want to write a song about mother? Okay, but have a little respect. Now, if I was writing a song about, hey, that gives me an idea, Hope. I'm gonna write a song for the park ceremony.
1: Well, can you write songs?
2: Can I write songs? I'll write a song about my mother, and when I sing it, you'll go crazy.
1: Oh, you sing too?
2: Oh, sure. Everybody says I got a great voice. Why, when I open my mouth, Lawrence Melchior comes out.
1: Well, we'll discuss the idea with the committee. Now I better be...
3: Why, hello, Mr. Morris.
1: Oh, good evening, Mrs. Riley.
3: Riley, I didn't hear you come in. Mother Riley, Chester's home.
4: I'll be in soon, as soon as I get these donuts off the stove.
2: Oh, boy, is my mother making some of her donuts? Wait till you'll taste some, Obe. They're terrific. I remember when I was a kid, I just couldn't get enough of them. Boy, they were supper.
0: Not supper, Pop. Super.
2: Junior, we was very poor, and many's the time they were supper.
4: Oh, you're just in time, Chester. Oh, good evening, Mr. Morris.
1: Hello, Mrs. Riley.
4: I just made a fresh batch of donuts. Help yourselves.
2: Oh, boy, I could eat 10 dozen of them. Go on, Hope, dig in.
1: Well, thank you. They look delicious.
2: Oh, they're wonderful. Mom, when I make that speech on Mother's Day, I want to talk about your donuts.
3: Speech? What speech, Riley?
2: Oh, that's right. I forgot to tell you. Mom and me were picked to be... Well, I'll tell you later. First, I gotta eat some more donuts. Hope's one ahead of me already.
1: They're very tasty indeed.
4: Thank you.
2: I'm always telling Mom, if I put her donuts on the market, I'd make a fortune and quit work. But, gee, I wish you'd make them more often, Mom.
4: We'll make another big batch right now.
2: I can eat them faster than she can make them. Junior, put that donut you just... Put back that donut you just took.
0: Aw, but Pop, I only took one. You got a whole dozen.
2: I know, but I don't want to break the set. Delicious, ain't they, Junior? This batch is even better than the first one.
0: Yeah, but I'm finished. Three's my limit.
2: Three? Why, I've only had 2 dozen and I ain't even scratched my surface. Oh, gee, they're so good.
0: Hey, Pop, you're choking.
2: Oh, thanks, Junior. For a minute, I thought I'd have to do all the rest of my breathing through the hole in that donut.
0: Hey, what's the matter, Pop? You stopped eating.
2: Well, just between us, Junior. This here last batch don't chew as easy as those first two batches.
0: Well, take another swig of coffee to wash that last one down, Pop.
2: I've had so much coffee now, every time I swallow a donut, I can hear the splash.
0: Well, maybe Grandmother won't mind if we don't eat them all.
2: Oh, yes, she will. Her feelings will get hurt. Your grandma gets very touchy when her family don't appreciate her cooking. We gotta force some more.
0: Aw, gee, Pop, have a heart.
2: I know, but...
4: Chester?
2: Grab a donut. Make like we're still eating them. Go ahead.
4: Have you finished those donuts yet? Were they light enough to you?
2: Light ain't the word. I mean, they're wonderful, Mom.
0: Why, yeah. We're just saying, it's too bad they're all gone.
2: Quiet, Junior.
4: Well, now don't you worry. I'm making you 6 dozen more right now. And tomorrow, I'll make you a big batch.
2: Oh, you mustn't. Forget it.
4: What?
2: I said, oh, no, you mustn't forget it.
0: Gee, Pop, what are we gonna do? If we don't eat them, we'll hurt Grandma's feelings.
2: Yeah, but what about my feelings? Look, Junior, it's a sin to throw away food, but we got to get rid of them somehow. So tomorrow, you'll take some to school and give them away, and I'll get rid of some at the plant, huh?
0: Say, that's a good idea. That way we'll kill 2 birds with 1 stone.
2: You said it, but if we eat them, these stones will kill 2 birds.
0: Donuts. Get your fresh donuts here.
5: Hello there, Junior.
0: Oh, hello, Mr. Gillis. Hey, you want some donuts? I'm selling them 2 for $5.
5: Selling them, huh? Say, where's your old man? I've seen him at lunch handing out free donuts, and then he disappeared.
0: Pop's home in bed.
5: In bed during daylight? What's wrong with him?
0: Well, he's just resting. He doesn't want me talking about it. Will you buy some donuts, Mr. Gillis? Pop won't like it if I bring any home.
5: Oh, he's in on the steal, huh? Tell me, Junior, is there much profit in donuts?
0: Oh, it's all profits. Grandma makes them free for us. Gee, she's standing at the stove night and day.
5: Oh, very interesting. Honest, Mr. Morris, I've seen... it with my naked eye. Riley's got his kid peddling donuts, and he says Riley will beat him unless he sells out.
1: Are you certain about this, Gillis?
5: Positive. No wonder why Riley was going around the plant handing out free samples. He's trying to make us all addicts.
1: But, Gillis, why should Riley do this?
5: So so he can loaf home in bed, that's why, while his poor old mother and kid are working for him.
1: I just can't believe that Riley would stop. Why, only yesterday I was at his house and he... By George, you're right, Gillis. I remember now. I distinctly heard him say if he could put his mother's donuts on the market, he'd quit work.
5: And this guy we picked to be typical son on Mother's Day, why, think of his poor old gray-haired mama, slaving like that.
1: Easy, Gillis. I'll call a council meeting right away, and you get right over here.
5: Okay, I'll drive over just as soon as my mother gets finished washing my car.
4: Can you sit up in bed now, Riley?
2: Yeah, Peg. Tomorrow I'll be back at work. I wish I could say the same for my stomach.
4: Now tell me exactly what happened, dear.
2: The last I remember, I gave Gillis some of them donuts and I was watching him eat them.
4: And you passed out?
2: Not right away. First I seen big spots in front of my eyes, and all the spots had holes in them. And then I passed out. Please, Dumplin, can't you stop my mother from making any more donuts?
4: Well, I can't. She'd think I was jealous of her bacon.
2: Well, I could stop her, but who wants to handcuff his own mother?
4: Augusta, darling. Come in, Mother Riley.
6: Oh, don't you feel well, son?
2: Don't worry about me, Ma. Sit down a minute. We'll chew the fat. We'll talk.
6: Oh, poor boy, you look pale. I'll bet you're hungry. I'll get you some.
2: No, please. Mom, you're on a vacation. Forget about cooking while you're here. Live and let live.
6: But I love to cook for you, Chester.
2: I know, sweetheart. You're the best mother in the world. That's why the committee picked you for tomorrow's celebration.
6: You know, I still can't believe they'd pick a nobody like me. After all, I'm no better than all the other mothers.
2: Oh, yes, you are. You're different. That's why you had me for a son. Now promise me you won't make me any more donuts.
6: Always thinking of your own mother. Well, all right, darling. I promise not to make you any more until you say the word.
2: Thanks, Ma. And if I say the word, ignore it. Hello?
1: Riley, this is Robert Morris.
2: Oh?
1: We want you to come to a meeting of the Mother's Day Committee right away.
2: Now?
1: Yes, it's important.
2: But I'm in bed.
1: I know. But you'd better be down here. We'll wait for you.
2: Well, what's the rush, Hope? Some kind of emergency?
1: What would you call it when a member of the Mother's Day Committee starts kicking his poor old mother around and...
2: What? Don't say any more, Hope. I'll be right there. I gotta go out. Where's my hat? Oh, here it is. Goodbye.
4: Dear, you better take off those pajamas first.
2: Huh? Oh, yeah.
6: Oh, Chester, you're not well enough to go out.
2: I gotta go, Mom. A terrible situation. Some weasel on the committee's been mean to his poor old mother.
6: Oh, what an outrage! What are they gonna do to him, Chester?
2: Don't worry. They'll do plenty to make to that snake. And to show you what the committee thinks of me, they won't start till I get there.
0: And now to the back to Life of Riley with Nikolai Lemon as Riley. Right now, Riley, blissfully unaware that he's on the spot, is hurrying to an emergency meeting at Hobart Morris's house, where a stone-faced Mother's Day committee grimly awaits his arrival.
5: That's him, Mr. Morris.
1: All right, let him in, Gillis.
5: Okay.
2: Hiya, Gillis, old pal. Hiya, Hope. Hiya, fellas. Well, where's this beast who's been shoving his poor old mother around? Point him out to me. I'll tell him a thing or two, and then I'll throw him out bodily. What a monster! A member of the Mother's Day Committee. Who is he, fellas? Tell me his name. Don't shield him. Who's the skunk? Who's the skunk? Who's... What's the matter, fellas? Why are you looking at me like that? Don't look at me like that, fellas. You know me. Riley. Riley! Everybody's pal. Good old I didn't do it. I didn't do it, fellas. I tell you, I didn't do it. You've got to believe me. You believe me, don't you, Hope? Tommy? Bill? Gillis? Gillis, stop flipping that coin in the air. I didn't do it, I tell you. I didn't do it. What did I do?
5: You know what you've done. Forcing your poor, weak old mother to bake donuts so you can sell them for a profit? Why, it's child labor.
2: No. No, I never did a thing like that. Honest,
1: We have the evidence, Riley. It's one of the most shocking and reprehensible acts I've ever heard of.
5: Oh, on Mother's Day, yeah, we want to tell you to your face what we're going to say behind your back. Now get out!
1: Yes, out! Out!
2: No, wait. Now wait, fellas. I'm innocent. I've never been mean to my mother in my life. Not only ain't I making my mother bake for me, I even made her promise she wouldn't. Honest.
5: Ha, likely story.
2: Fellas, please be fair. Listen, send the committee over to my house. Ask my mother. Search the house. And if you find a single donut there, I'll eat it.
7: Well, there's the kitchen. All tidy. Now let's go see that movie, Mother Riley.
6: I'm ready, Peg Dia.
0: Hey, Mom. I smell more donuts. Oh, Grandma, you promised Pop.
7: Now, Grandma didn't make these for your father. She's donating them to the Ladies' Aid. We're gonna have a refreshment booth at the Mother's Day celebration, and I'll sell them for charity.
0: Oh, well, gee, yeah. Sure made a heap of them, Grandma.
6: Not so many. Only 40 dozen.
2: Okay, fellows. Now I'll show you there's no donuts in this house. I'll prove I'm innocent.
5: I detect an odor. Hobe, do you detect an odor?
1: You're right, Gillis. I definitely smell something.
2: Honest, fellas, that's me. I got a donutty smell on my clothes. Now, just take a look in that kitchen there and you'll see for yourselves. There, you'll see how wrong... Wrong house.
5: Get away from that door, Riley.
2: No, wait, Gillis.
5: Look at them donuts, Morris. Millions of them.
6: Piled to the roof.
2: It can't be. Some of the family must have moved in while I was out. I swear,
0: Hello, Pop. Hiya, Mr. Morris.
2: Junior, what are all these donuts doing here?
0: Well, Grandma made them, and Mama's gonna sell them.
5: Now he's got his wife working for him.
2: Please, fellows, listen to me.
1: That's all, Riley. You're through. Come on, Gillis. Let's get out of this factory.
2: But wait. What a revolting development this is.
7: But, Riley, you're innocent. You've got to go to the park. Oh, come on. They'll be starving soon, and...
2: I told you I ain't going. My head is made up.
7: You're so stubborn.
6: He's the stubbornest thing I ever saw, Peg. Even when he was a baby, he kept sucking his thumb and just wouldn't take it out of his mouth. He was 14 years old before I was sure he had five fingers.
7: Now listen, Riley.
2: It's no use, Peg. Now please leave me alone. I'm going for a walk.
7: Riley, wait.
2: I won't go. They can't make me. No one can make me go to a place where I don't want to go. I wouldn't be so sure of that. Who's that? It is I. Digby Odell, the friendly undertaker. Oh, Digger, I didn't hear you walking behind me. Most people don't. Greetings, Riley. You're looking fine. Very natural. Well, don't feel fine, Digger. Everybody hates me. I'm a sociable outcast. Nonsense. I heard the community council selected you as the typical son. Yeah, but now they've changed it to the typical bum. They threw me out. Oh, I know how you feel. I was once kicked out of the UEPGC. UEPGC? Yes, the Undertakers, Embalmers, and Pallbearers Glee Club. Each year we gave a concert. Did you have a big audience? Oh, yes, indeed. We packed the people in. I sang tenor. I didn't know you were a singer, Digger. I was known as Odell, the Merry Meadowlark. Meadowlark? You were good, huh? Good? I have a news clipping at home about my last appearance. Uh-huh. It says, quote, when Digby Odell sang, people were carried away. I'd still be in the Glee Club if I hadn't sung a song that my colleagues considered inappropriate. What song was that? I love life and I want to live. Come, Riley, cheer up. But they're so unfair. They said I made my mother go to work so's I could loaf, but they won't believe me no matter what I say. Did you ever talk to people who just won't budge? I never talk while I work. If they'd only listen to me, make them listen. Go to the park. Demand a hearing. Don't be like most of the people I come in contact with. Stand up. You're right, Digger. I'll go there now and clear myself. Bravo. Remember, we're living in a democracy. Every man is entitled to freedom of speech. Every man is entitled to a fair trial. Every man is entitled to a place on this earth. Oops, that reminds me. I have an appointment. Well, cheerio. I'd best be shuffling off.
7: Oh my, the park's crowded. Everybody's turned out.
6: Chester, do you see Mr. Morris anywhere?
2: No,
7: There he is, on the platform. Now go up to him, Riley.
2: Now wait.
7: Oh, make him go, Mother Riley.
6: Go on, I'll let you have one more on this note.
2: I can't now. Morris is gonna make a speech.
1: Ladies and gentlemen, at this point in the program, we were to hear a Mother's Day tribute delivered by a certain individual who will not appear on this platform today. But I'd like to tell you something about this man. He is...
2: I am not! Let me up there. Let me up on that platform. I got something to say.
1: Get off this platform, Riley, or I'll have you arrested.
2: But I'll just... Ma!
6: Let him talk. Let my boy talk.
1: Oh, very well, Riley.
2: Listen, folks. The committee's going around saying I was mean to my mother. Believe me, it ain't true. Why, I love my mother. I not only love my mother, but I love all mothers. Not only the ones who are old and gray, but also the ones who are young and beautiful. I mean, I love all mothers. Honestly, I'm telling the truth. I'll prove it to you. I wrote a song about my mother. Just listen to this song and ask yourself if the man who wrote this song could be mean to his mother. Hand me a piano.
1: Now, just a minute, Riley. This has gone far enough. Go on, sing. They deserve it.
2: Mother, dear old mother, you've been just like a father to me. Whenever you spanked me, you gave me a chance to slip a geography book in my pants. Mother, dear old mother, you're the peach on our family tree. And when I was first born, I was homely and red. But you didn't blame me, you blamed Papa instead. Mother, you've been a brother to me.
1: Well, Riley, I'm afraid I owe you an apology.
2: Oh, that song of mine convinced you, huh?
1: Well, not exactly. While you were singing, your mother here explained everything.
2: Oh.
6: Yes, Chester. Now calm down. Everything's Jake.
2: Oh, gee. I'm so happy. Give me a kiss, Ma.
6: Oh, you big baby. Oh, Chester, darling. This is the proudest day of my life because you're my son.
2: Thanks, Ma. But if it was up to me, I'd like to see you twice as happy. Gee, I wish I'd been born twins.
0: The Riley's rebound.

0: Riley will come back in one moment and...
1: Honest, Chester, I'll never forget this Mother's Day.
2: Neither will I, Ma.
1: And this necklace you gave me, it's so beautiful.
2: Happy Mother's Day, Ma.
1: Oh, thanks, darling. But it must have cost you a fortune. Where did you get the money?
2: I sold our kitchen stove.
0: You have been listening to The Life of Riley, directed by Mrs. G, and the tech was sound and improv was done Mr. G. Today's Life of Riley, we had Nicole Lemon starring as Chester Riley, Rain Pollock as Hobart, Clarissa Source as Peg, Grace Tinibectus as Mother, Caden Melduff as Gillis, and Nikki Lowen as Digger. Stay tuned for our next show, which will be My Friend Irma, and you've been listening to WSMN. Our next show will be My Life of Irma, which is a Cy Howard production and is directed by Mrs. G. The script is by Park Levi. Once again, our show is brought to you by TIBM and Common Sense Conservatives.
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5: I did have a thought.
0: From Hollywood, this is Scram Stripe by My Friend Irma.
6: My name is Jane, and I have a roommate named Irma. Just the other day, she was saying to me,
1: Jane, I love that saying, all's well that ends.
6: So I said, Irma, you didn't finish it. You mean all's well that ends well.
1: Yes, Jane, you're right. It's all's well that ends well when you begin with Anne's chlorophyll tablets.
6: My friend Irma.
0: Yes, Irma. Irma has the right idea, because everybody who wants to complete protection from odor offense would use NNNs and NNOO. Now, Enzyme, the real effect of chlorophyll tablets, a print, proudly presents to you your favorite comedy show, My Friend Irma, starring Grace Benedict as Irma and Clarissa Thor as Jane.
6: My Friend Irma. Cookie, will you please hurry up out there? Mrs. O'Reilly expects us downstairs in an hour.
1: I'm taking a bubble bath.
6: Yeah, but you've been there all afternoon.
1: Well, I bought two kinds of bubble bath, and I'm trying to know which one is best.
6: How are you going to tell?
1: I counted the bubbles.
6: Oh.
1: Oh, dear. You had to talk to me. Now I lost count. I have to start all over again. 1, 2, 3,
6: Irma,
1: 4,
6: Irma, you do that or so help me. I'll burn the house down. Come on.
1: Just give me a minute more. Oh, the water feels so good. Janie, what is water made of?
6: Water? Well, it's H2O, hydrogen, and oxygen.
1: Oxygen? Isn't that what they give you when you have trouble breathing?
6: Yeah, that's right.
1: I'm so glad you told me. A friend of mine has asthma. I think I'll send him a bottle of water.
6: Oh, why don't you test it first? Just dug your head under there and breathe deeply for 5 minutes.
1: No, I can't. I just had my hair done.
6: Irma, get out of that tub and get dressed. I'll straighten the living room.
1: All right, I'll get into my robe. Close the door, Jane. It's chilly.
6: Okay. You make it snappy, huh? You know this tea Miss O'Reilly is giving for all her friends is the biggest social event of her life. Her brother's just got back from Africa, and he's going to tell us about everything.
1: Oh, Jane!
6: What's the matter?
1: Come here!
6: Are you hurt? What's the matter?
1: The friendship ring Al gave me!
6: Yes?
1: I left it on the sink, and when I went to get it, it slipped down the drain!
6: Oh, Irma, you frightened me to death over nothing.
1: Nothing? Jane, I've worn that ring for 6 years.
6: It's a piece of junk. I've heard of gold rings and gold plated rings and gold filled rings and gold painted rings and imitation gold, but brass plated?
1: I don't care what it was made of. That rain to me represented love, and I can't stand here and watch my love go down the drain. Please, Jane, help me get it out.
6: Honey, how am I going to get it out of that narrow little pipe?
1: Don't we know anyone with a long, skinny hand?
6: Irma, we're on the third floor. That ring is liable to be any place.
1: Gee, that's terrible. If somebody in this building uses the water, it's liable to wash my ring down to the river. I can't let that happen.
6: What are you doing?
1: Oh, Professor Kropotkin, will you come down here right away?
2: Oh, yes, sir, my darling.
1: Well, I hope it's not too late.
6: Oh, Irma, stop making a fuss. You can easily get another ring. If you put enough pennies in the gumball machine, a ring is sure to pop out. Come in, Professor. We're in the bathroom.
2: What's the trouble, girls?
6: Well, you know that ring that Al gave Irma? It fell down the drain.
2: Well, that can't do any harm. I think it belongs in the plumbing. To me, it's always looked more like a washer than a ring.
1: I'm not gonna have you talk that way.
2: I'm sorry. Jane, have you got any wire?
6: Yes, Professor, I think so. The man from the phone company left a long piece of wire here yesterday. It's right in the closet.
1: I hope no one is using the water.
6: Does this look long enough?
2: Who knows? Wait, I'll bend the end into a little hook.
6: Okay.
2: There. Okay, let's go fishing.
6: Yep.
1: Do you think you'll get it out, Professor?
2: I haven't got the least idea. The way the plumbing in this building has been fixed for years, connected, disconnected, turned, twisted, who knows what goes where, but we'll see.
6: You've got over 20 feet in there.
2: It should be past the Martin's apartment, past...
6: Yeah.
2: Past Mrs. O'Reilly's, maybe near the basement.
1: Do you feel anything yet?
2: No, and that hook would grab anything in the way.
6: Come in. Oh, Janie. Oh, Miss O'Reilly, you're white as a sheet. What's wrong? Oh, Janie, I was in the bathroom washing me fellow's eyelashes when a long black thing came out of the faucet, grabbed my eyelashes, and out of my hand, it disappeared.
2: Stick around, Mrs. O'Reilly. I'm reeling it in. Well, look, we caught two baby octopuses.
6: Those are my eyelashes. Don't be funny. What's going on in here, anyway?
1: I dropped the rain Al gave me down the drain, and I'm afraid someone will wash it down to the river.
6: Well, I'll send for the plumber. But you'll have to pay the bill.
1: Will you shut the water off until he gets here?
6: Shut the water off? Irma, I'm giving tea in an hour. I have to get myself all prettied up, and a girl needs a drop or two of water.
2: A drop or two? All the water in the Hoover Dam wouldn't help you. Look how many different colored streaks of red you got in your hair. What do? You paint that through a Venetian blind?
6: Oh, look who's talking, why, you skinny mongoose. I don't see why you have to use a wire to get down that pipe. If you just pull down your ears, you could go in there yourself.
1: Oh, please don't argue, Mrs. O'Reilly. You know, I've never asked too much of you, but if you like me just a little, you'll shut the water off.
6: Well, this is a terrible time to ask me, but all right. I'll shut the water off in about a half an hour.
1: Oh, thank you!
6: But mind you, plumber or no plumber, it goes on in half an hour, because I've got company coming, and if you're giving me 30 minutes to make myself attractive, I don't think that's fair.
2: Neither do I. How can she straighten out in 30 minutes when it took her 70 years to wrinkle up? Come on, Mrs. O'Reilly, I'll go down to the basement and shut off the water with you.
6: Oh, fancy that. Every so often you say something gentlemanly.
2: Do you want me to go with you?
6: Yes, there are no lights down there. It's very dark.
2: Oh, is it?
6: Yes. Doesn't that give you any ideas?
2: Yes. Why don't you hold the party down there and go the way you look now?
1: Jane, how long's the water been shut off?
6: Oh, about 10 minutes. Why?
1: Funny. When the water's around, you don't miss it. But when it's shut off... Jane, are you thirsty?
6: No.
1: I am.
6: Oh, that's just your imagination. Forget about it.
1: All right, Jane, how long can the human body go without water?
6: Well, it depends. You see, the human body is 90% water.
1: Is it?
6: Mm-hmm.
1: Wish there was some way I could squeeze myself. I'm thirsty.
6: Oh, Irma, will you stop that? You're just building things up in your mind because the water is shut off. Ridiculous. We have any soda or Coke around?
1: You getting thirsty?
6: Me? No.
1: You know, I don't think I'm 90% water. When I walk, I don't hear anything splash.
6: Oh, stop. Oh, now stop talking about it. You're getting me that way. Oh, turn the radio on.
1: All right. This will take a mind off it.
6: Yeah.
2: He cursed the day he came to Death Valley. He lay in the sun, his throat parched, his lips cracked, screaming, Mother! Mother!
6: Turn that radio! Turn that radio off!
2: Mother! Mother!
1: All right, Jane. You don't have to yell.
6: Oh, now, let's not have any other word about water.
1: All right. I wonder how old that man was who was screaming, Mother, Mother.
6: Irma, will you finish getting dressed?
1: I can't, Jane. I think I'm getting weak.
6: Come on now, honey. Get your mind off it. Read a book.
1: All right. A book? Oh, here's one.
6: Not the Desert Fox. Irma Peterson, if you hadn't dropped that darn ring down the drain, we... Maybe that's the plumber. Come in, water boy. Oh, I'm sorry, girls, but I won't be able to get to plumber until tomorrow.
1: Then I'm not going to the party. I won't leave here until I get my ring.
2: Irma, darling, we called every plumber in the neighborhood. And believe me, they are not easy to get. Do you realize how much a plumber makes an hour? And for a small job, they don't like to get off their yachts.
6: He even told me one plumber was cut in the washing machine.
2: Yeah, and he said, just make her comfortable. It's set for two rinses.
1: I don't care. You people don't know what that ring means to me. It's a symbol of our love. How gave it to me the first night we met?
6: I know, honey.
1: Oh, I'll never forget it. I had gotten a job as a hostess in a dance hall, you know, 10 cents a dance, and Al was my first customer. I still have his IOU. He was doing a waltz when I was doing a Roomba, but we got on famously.
6: And you're both still doing the same steps?
1: Yeah, and then he walked me home to Central Park, and all the time we just kept staring at each other.
6: Ah, blinded by love.
1: Yeah, it must have been that, because we both walked right into the lake, and when we got home, he gave me the ring. You expect me to go out in a half an hour to be witty, to be happy, to be bright while my love is on the way to the sewer? Never!
6: I mustn't take this girl to see Bette Old Davis anymore. It's doing things to her. Miss O'Reilly, you and the professor better get down to your apartment. I'll be there when your brother arrives.
2: Yeah, come on, Mrs. O'Reilly. Oh, by the way, after your brother finishes his talk on Africa, are you going to serve refreshments?
6: Why, yes, I've made some cherry tarts.
2: You've baked them? Well, your tarts can be America's answer to Africa's poison darts.
1: Oh, I hope Mr. Clyde is home. Oh, Mr. Clyde!
0: Oh, no. Must you bother me on your day off?
1: Well, there's something I must ask you.
0: Well, make it snappy. My husband and I are just sitting down for some cribbage, and you'll tell me it goes well with corned beef. I'll kill you. Now, what's the problem?
1: Well, 6 years ago, my boyfriend gave me a friendship ring, and I dropped it down the sink.
0: Well, what about it?
1: Well, you have a lot of rich friends. Do you know any plumbers?
0: What?
1: Well, you see, the ring meant the world to me.
0: Why, is it gold?
1: No.
0: Is it platinum?
1: No.
0: Silver?
1: No.
0: Bronze?
1: No.
0: Copper?
1: No.
0: Well, will you give me a hint, or do I have to go all the way down to paper?
1: Well, it doesn't matter what it's made of. It dropped down the drain, and Mrs. O'Reilly wants to turn the water on. Is there some way we can stop her?
0: No, Miss Peterson. I see this pathetic case. We only have one legal step within our power.
1: What's that?
0: We can sue the drain pump for alienation of affection.
1: Mr. Clyde, please don't make jokes about it. Can we get an injunction?
0: Of course not.
1: Well, how about a Corpus Christi?
0: A what?
1: A red omnibus.
0: A red omnibus?
1: Yeah.
0: You don't mean a writ of mandamus, do you?
1: I've been working at a law office 6 years, and I still can't remember those Spanish words. Mr. Clyde, you're an authority. What can we get?
0: My dear girl, I will tell you what we can get. We can get a writ of transportation.
1: Oh, that's wonderful. What is it?
0: That is a legal document which allows two men in white coats to take you back to the institution from where you escaped. Now get out of here. Out!
6: Okay, Jane, I'm here.
1: Oh, Al, I'm glad you got my message. Did you bring another ring for...
6: Oh, Al, I'm glad you got my message. Did you bring another ring for Irma, like the one she lost? Oh, I'm sorry, Jane. Couldn't pick up another. Oh, now don't tell me they're that expensive. Oh, no. You see, it wasn't really a ring. It was a brass fitting from a milking machine, and they discontinued the model. My mother got it from the country farm, She was doing her visiting. That's just great. Now what am I gonna do? She won't go to Mrs. O'Reilly's party.
3: No kidding.
6: No kidding.
3: You mean to say my chicken won't go anywhere while the ring is still in the pipes? Boy, what ovation. You know, you couldn't find a dog that loyal.
6: I'm beginning to believe it, too. I think I'll take her next week for rabies shots.
3: Imagine loving a guy so madly. Guess I got more than the meets the eye.
6: Yeah. In fact, some of it meets the nose. What's that cologne you're wearing?
3: Oh, you like it? It's French.
6: Oh. That's to be eaten, not worn.
1: Hello, Jane. Oh, Al.
3: Now, chicken. There is the tragedies that befall many young lovers.
1: Al, will you stay here with me to try to get the rain out?
3: Oh, I can't, chicken. My pal Mushy's been arrested for theft and I have to be a witness.
1: Mushy was arrested?
3: Oh, yeah. They caught him walking out of a supermarket with a live chicken under his coat. And even though he threw the bird away, I think they're going to convict him on circumstantial evidence. See, they found a hot egg in his pocket. So long, chicken.
6: Come on, Irma. It's time to go to Miss O'Reilly's. You'll have more fun, honey. And you can forget about the ring.
1: Nothing doing. I'm going over to the library. Maybe they'll have a book on Truman. Goodbye.
2: Well, Mrs. O'Reilly, this is quite a crowd. Is that Patrick the Explorer over there?
6: Yes, doesn't he look wonderful? It's hard to believe he's 68.
2: 68? Must be a great thrill after all these months to welcome back your kid brother.
6: He's older than I am.
2: Look, let your brother tell the wild tales, not you. Who are all these people?
6: Oh, I have friends. Mrs. O'Reilly? Oh, Janie, darling, where's Irma? Oh, I can't do anything with her. She's out now trying to get a book on plumbing. Miss O'Reilly, you just look wonderful. What a beautiful dress. Well, thank you. I had made it specifically for this tea. I hardly have time to get it away from the dressmaker.
2: I don't think you made it. From the back, it looks like she's still in it.
6: Oh, cut it out. That's a bustle. It's the newest thing. Well, come on, Miss O'Reilly. Now let's have it. Who are all these people? Well, that one's over there. Well, that one over there in green, that's Widow Johnson. She come into a fortune in oil. Really? Yes, her husband was hit by a truck. She collected the insurance.
2: Who's that sporty-looking guy over there?
6: Oh, that's McGonagall. You know, he's the baker who invented the donut with a large hole. So you can put two fingers through it for people who like to dunk and hold a cigarette at the same time. Who's that very distinguished-looking gentleman? The one with the white vest and gold chain? Oh, that's one for me. That's one of me beaux, Flanagan. He thinks I'm the most wonderful woman he's ever seen.
2: Isn't he the one with the thick glasses who just walked into the wall?
6: Oh, shut up. He tripped. Well, I think I'll serve tea now. And then we'll sit around and listen to my brother's adventures in Africa. Professor, can you help me hand out the cookies?
2: Oh, sure. And I'll call up the construction company and tell them to send a derrick.
4: Can I help you, miss?
1: Yes, I would like a...
4: Shh! This is a library!
1: Oh, I'm sorry. Have you got a book on plumbing?
4: Have you tried looking under P?
1: No, I've been looking under B.
4: Under B?
1: Yes, you see, I lost my ring in the bathroom.
4: Well, I'm sure there's a plumber's manual.
3: Oh, hello there, Irma.
1: Oh, Violet Murphy.
4: Quiet, please.
1: Oh, I forgot. Violet, what are you doing here?
3: Oh, I read some evenings. I have to rest up for my new boyfriend.
1: Oh, Violet, a new boyfriend?
3: Yes. He's a frog's leg salesman, and he does keep me jumping. Isn't that a cute joke? I tell it to all my friends.
1: Well, naturally, people always make jokes about a man who sells frog legs.
3: Well, my family didn't. They met him the other night.
1: What did they say?
3: Now, we both croak. You know how critical parents are. Tell me, Irma, what brings you here?
1: Oh, I dropped the friendship ring Al gave me down the drain.
3: Oh, I don't... Wait. Oh, I don't think Mrs. O'Reilly can sue you.
1: No, I want to get it out. So I'm getting a book on plumbing. I'll have to say goodbye, Violet.
3: Let's get together some night for dinner. Do you like frog's legs?
1: Oh, yeah.
3: Well, my boyfriend brings home lots of rejects. You see, restaurants won't take the legs if they're fractured. Goodbye. Call me now.
1: Plumber's manual. Plumber has been a boon to mankind through the ages, and the art of plumbing is indeed one of great skill. Oh, that's not the pun I want. Let's see. Oh, here it is. In old buildings, it is often difficult to trace the path of original plumbing. However, by tapping on a pipe gently, one may discover the location of an obstruction object. It is important not to tap too hard, or a broken pipe may result. Now, where's my hammer? I must simply find that ring.
6: Well, that was delicious, Mrs. O'Reilly. Well, thank you, Janie. And now we're ready for the lecture. But wait until you hear Patrick talk. He's so exciting. You'll imagine you're right there in Africa. All right, Patrick, we're ready.
0: Thank you, and good afternoon, ladies and gentlemen. I have just returned from the land of the Ubangis and the Pygmies, so naturally it's nice to see my sister again.
6: Well, thank you, Patrick.
0: Not at all, my dear. I've just returned from a 3-month trip into the heart of Africa. I was with an expedition looking for ivory. That reminds me. Where's Irma?
6: Well, she couldn't make it. I think she's working on some, irrigation project.
0: Let us continue. Never in me life have I known such terror as stalked us in the jungle, especially at night, the death-frightening sounds in the distance, the beating of tom-toms.
6: Glory be, I can almost hear them. It's so realistic.
0: And then, in the sky, out of nowhere, the flash of lightning and sudden downpour of raining. And more rain.
6: Look, it's coming through the ceiling. It must be from our place.
2: Mrs. O'Reilly, look, you're an African queen. There's a brass ring on your nose.

0: It's a brass fitting for a milking machine.
1: How can you say that? It's even engraved on the inside, right there, inside.
0: Oh, honey, I didn't know that. Read what it says.
1: Two set for three, cords turn to the right. No.
0: Well, there she goes, crying again. You know, between her tears and the leaking pipe, I'm gonna be ready to swim to the English Channel next summer if I go on living with my friend Irma.
2: 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This has been the Fairgrounds Middle School Players. And today's show, Miss Grace Benedetti starred as Irma, Clarice Storr starred as Jane, and Rain Pollock played the part of Al. Nico Lemon was heard as Professor Kropotkin. Mrs. O'Reilly was played by Clarice Storr. Mrs. G played Miss Bean. Kana Maloff played the librarian. And Violet Murphy was played by Rain Pollock. Thank you, and we hope you to join us the next time. Goodbye.
3: And they all had different, all the swing states, they had different, like, excuses.
4: Yes.
3: Like, oh, we're real sleepy right now. And then Fulton County's like, you guys, there's like a serious water main break. And then it turns out, oh, it's just a toilet downstairs.
4: Right.
3: And then they're like, great, they're all gone now. Let's bring out the suitcases. To this day, they cannot explain that.
4: I don't know. I think they were just getting ready to travel home. That's all it was, Angela. It wasn't a whole bunch of ballots inside the suitcases.
3: Yeah.
4: We have to go. We're out of time. I love talking to you. It's always a fun time. Angela Box, Angela Box Show, all over social media. Thanks so much for making some time to be with us. A quick break, a lot more. This is The Dana Show, Dana Lash Radio on X and Twitter. I'm Craig Collins filling in.
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1: 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Divisive, toxic, and un-American. Dr. Martin Luther King Jr. dreamed of a nation where his children would be judged not by the color of their skin, but by the content of their character. DEI turns that dream upside down. But there's hope. DEI is being rolled back through civil rights enforcement, federal funding cuts, and growing cultural resistance to its harm in schools, workplaces, and communities. America is strongest when united, not divided. Our universities should lead the way in bringing people together, not driving them apart. 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Restoring Truth, Correcting Bias in Education, One Story at a Time. A series brought to you by the Leadership Institute and Radio America.
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0: It's his life mission to make bad decisions. It's time for Florida Man.
1: That's right. It's time for Florida Man on the Dana Show, D-Lash, Dana Lash Radio on X. Great ways to stay connected to her. And I'll just keep throwing it out there for the three or four people who listen. At Radio Craig C is a place that you could follow me and make me feel a little bit more like I have an audience too, even though I need to use that platform more probably. A Florida man said that his teenage daughters were falsely accused of leaving a mess inside a Lyft vehicle. This is a crazy story out of Boca Raton. It led to a $75 damage fee that then is paid to the driver of the car. Apparently, what was undercovered is the driver created an AI image, a fake image of a bunch of, throw up and whatnot in the backseat of a car, just a whole bunch of food thrown all over the place, just a big giant mess in the vehicle in order to get the $75 fee, and that it was, in fact, not a thing that actually happened. Here's the reason I'm uniquely upset about this story. If you've ever had someone the vomiting in the backseat of a car of yours, which I had once happen in college as I was driving a couple buddies home from a casino that we probably shouldn't have gone to. Now, granted, I was sober enough to drive. The two other guys were probably not sober enough to be awake while we were driving home. One of them did the thing, and it was horrible. Although I remember he actually wound up cleaning it up the next day, and then he gave me $50, which was actually nice. This was, I think, pre-Uber days, too. Where that would have inevitably been the charge if they were an Uber. But anyone who's been through that knows you shouldn't joke about this. You shouldn't make this up. It makes it worse for all the rest of us out there who actually deal with these sort of things. So for that reason, I'm mad. And then also just the idea that you're trying to profit to the tune of $75. It seems like a bad move when you're probably going to lose your ability to make money as an Uber driver because you tried to con people. Another story I saw that was gross, a coffee run turned into a jailing for a guy that apparently flashed people while going through the drive-thru. 29-year-old Corey White, a dude, again, probably part of the reason I think this is so gross is it's not a female that did this sort of thing. I am, in fact, a straight man. But anyway, he was holding a $20 bill over his shorts, making facial expressions, doing certain other things, and then inevitably might have exposed himself to people in a drive-thru at a coffee shop. Uniquely horrible thing. The guy was arrested. It is Florida. This is not allowed there. It's not allowed anywhere. If this had been different, I actually vividly remember working at a radio station one time. This was a radio station, a fancy one in Chicago, that had a giant glass window on Michigan Avenue that listeners could just walk up to. And there was a certain show, and two young women walked up, and they wanted to, I think, go viral in some way with a photo. So they chose to flash us. They both lifted up their shirts and stood in front of the pressed glass. And me and the host, who was a guy, both observed what had happened. I think we might have even commented on it on the radio. They left. No one went to jail. So if you want to talk about the difference between men and women, that might be one of those differences. And I don't feel at all bad about it. It was totally fine. This is The Dana Show. My name is Craig Collins, filling in.
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25: 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Influencers from Qatar can't vote. Phones on racks in India can't vote. 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
1: This is The Dana Show. My name is Craig Collins, filling in. Thrilled to be with you. A bunch of stuff out there to talk about. This is a crazy story that I saw. A person who's a suspect in the Minnesota fraud cases jumped from a four-story balcony while on the run from people that were trying to apprehend him. The FBI made this public, I think, yesterday. This is crazy. Here, let me actually play some of the audio of the press conference where the FBI is trying to give out information so somebody can call in and find the dude who jumped from a four-story balcony. I just figured I'd say it again. Here we go.
27: Crux of my remarks, I need your help. On the screen, you will see a subject. You will see a subject depicted on the screen here of an individual who was a target of the investigation this morning. That individual is currently on the run after having jumped out of a fourth-story balcony. I want you to get a good look at him right now. You'll see him. You'll see him running here. He is currently on the run. We need your help. If you recognize this individual, if you know this individual, if you can provide any information related to this.
1: By the way, I'll stop it right there. Producer Phil in my ear said that it's amazing he could even run. The funny thing is, and I know this is radio and you can't see the video, he's not running well. I wouldn't call this. They said running. The guy's hopping, and then it seems like maybe at least 1 foot is not really working, and then eventually gets up and starts like staggering away. But somehow he got away. The dude got away from the FBI. The thing that I think is so amusing about this story is how bad the crimes have to be that you're likely going to be caught doing, that you jump from a four-story balcony, that you're of those two decisions. Basically, you're the fugitive up above that waterfall, and you're like, nah, this is better. I'd rather go than be apprehended. And the guy survived, and he got away, and hopefully he gets caught. But this is just crazy. To me, and where we're seeing so many stories about this now, of course, some of the biggest names in this are being found guilty and in trouble and might be turning on other people, and how it eventually gets to the individuals like Ilhan Omar, we'll see. She is not answering questions, running away from people who want to ask her things in public, because not only is she claiming she's not getting investigated when she very likely is, but beyond the claims that she's not getting investigated, she's also at times saying, investigate me, look into everything I was doing. I think that was when she was on the Breakfast Club radio show. And then all of a sudden, when they actually might be doing it, she's like, stop it, please stop it now. I don't know if Ilhan's going to jump out of a four-story balcony. If her brother slash husband is there to catch her when she lands, who knows? We'll see. But Ilhan feels like she's an obvious person to eventually be connected to all this, especially since her net worth went from like $50 to millions of dollars and then back to $50 over the course of the last couple of years. I do want to play this audio. I like it a lot. Spencer Pratt is being talked about a bit. because of his popularity right now in the Los Angeles mayoral race. Many people thought he would just be a joke of a politician, and he's not that because he keeps selling people the very basic things that they most want. He makes the case for one of those items on Billy Bush's podcast. Here's a little bit of that.
0: Everyone's
1: audio.
0: Missing who's voting for me. The only people that aren't are the socialists, the lunatics, and the communists. But any normal functioning brain that doesn't want to step in human poop when they get their
1: That's matcha
0: is voting for me, which is a lot of people. It's a lot of people.
1: It's going to be a lot of people. Hold on, buddy. It is going to be a lot of people. And here, I'll be honest about something else. I'm not actually in Los Angeles. I can't vote there. It's amazing that this isn't an argument being made by both sides. Like, there, no lesson is being learned from President Trump and his successful runs to the White House twice, maybe three times, depending on who you ask and the conversation you have about some of the items that might have been taken in places like Fulton County and raids that happened there. But nonetheless, as we discuss this, like, you'd think at some point the Democrats would learn the lesson of what is valuable to tell the American people and what's not. The things that they most care about and the things that seem to be least important. And they can't seem to do that part. They can't seem to absorb the information and utilize it the way that, say, a valuable adversary political party would, and stop advocating for the things that are absolutely insane. And basically, it sounds like your drunk uncle says it to you, like, you know what we should do? We should let men play women's sports, because I was great at football in high school and I really miss being great at that. Those are the kind of ideas they actually have now. And it just seems crazy to me that this can't be something that inevitably, and I'm happy for this. I should say this in a more positive way, but it's just interesting that a Spencer Pratt has to rise up in a Los Angeles because no one on their side can say and do the same things. Another story out there that seems interesting. President Trump has vowed for the U.S. to take all of Iran's uranium away, all of their enriched uranium. We're going to take that by force, however we need to, at some point for this thing to be over. And my favorite part was when he said he'd probably destroy it. He wasn't for sure that he'd do that. He'd probably do it. If we enrich the uranium a little bit further, yes, it can be turned into nuclear weapons. That is how close Iran actually is to that sort of thing. But even more than that, I think the conversation is about how we need certain concessions for the conflict to end, and it doesn't end until those concessions occur. It is crazy that there's certain people in media places that can't seem to accept the reality of this. They don't want to believe that something like this is true. And in order to not agree with anything and everything the president does, they're almost becoming advocates for the Middle East, or the advocates for Iran, the advocates for whoever. I want to play this audio of some screaming and yelling that happened on CNN between several different of the pundits there, in which Ben Ferguson was the one saying, this is ridiculous and you guys are insane.
2: It's okay. That's the point about the president. The president made it clear. Iran is not going to get a nuclear weapon. That's number one.
3: How is he going to ensure that?
2: Number two.
3: How is he going to ensure that?
2: He said he's made
3: inspections.
2: As long as he's president of the United States of America, I have no doubt if
3: Where's
2: he needs to bomb them again.
3: Where's the highly enriched uranium right
2: again.
3: Now?
2: I go back to
5: that's
2: what I just said.
5: That's just the raw materials, but the capacity has been decimated, and that takes a long time to rebuild.
2: I do really believe that Iran is sitting back right now, five levels deep of dead guys, and going, man, we're really in charge right now. Like, we are kicking America's
5: ass. Yes, I absolutely think that they are.
1: You're absolutely insane if you think that when they've had several regimes retire, the United States has retired them, that other regimes are thinking, we're in a great place. We're going to succeed where the others have failed. It is ludicrous, and time is on our side, even if it's not so fun at the gas pump right now, because the longer we wait, the more Iran becomes desperate and has no other alternative, no other option than to just simply give in, which is, I hope, what inevitably happens and happens soon. The thing I did not want after we started this conflict was to give up in a way that feels like a loss, to do something to end it as desperately as Biden ended Afghanistan, that wound up being much worse than having ever been there in the first place. Now that we're there, we need to accept that reality and find the appropriate way for it to be over. That's my assumption. Tulsi Gabbard is in the news. She is going to be resigning. She says the reason why is that her husband has been diagnosed with a very rare form of bone cancer. I think News Nation was one of the first to break and report on this. I'm sure there's people that are going to have thoughts. Tulsi Gabbard has been in the news a couple times recently. There was a claim about a raid or some items taken from her office, and then a claim that absolutely wasn't true, made by Tulsi and a ton of other people. There's been a couple different things that have swirled around this politician or member of the Trump administration. But I don't know why in God's name you would ever make up something as terrible as this, that your husband is going to be struggling with a very rare form of a very nasty disease. So I do believe the accuracy of this statement, but I know that people are going to say and throw all kinds of other things out there. But here's a little bit of what News Nation said about the breaking news.
4: Actually, I got a reaction from the president. He posted on True Social about this, and he complimented Tulsi Gabbard. I do want to read part of the president's post here, where he says, "I have no doubt." He talks about Abraham, Tulsi Gabbard's husband. "I have no doubt he will soon be better than ever." He compliments Gabbard. He says, "Tulsi has done an incredible job, and we will miss her. Her highly respected principal deputy director of national intelligence, Aaron Lucas, will serve as acting director of national intelligence." So Aaron Lucas will be taking the helm as the top spy in the United States. This is a major shakeup at the White House here with the director of national intelligence.
1: Well, look, and another thing that's probably going to cause it to be the kind of topic that people talk about and have different conspiratorial beliefs on is because of all the other people that have been leaving the Trump administration, some by force recently, and also the primary wins that have caused other politicians to be out of jobs throughout the country as the Trump 2.0 administration tries to reset for the next couple years. I just don't think that you go this road if this isn't truthfully the reason that you're going to spend time away from political life. I think that if he is ill and you are getting fired, which I, again, think that he is actually sick, you probably don't reveal this information about a loved one. You allow this to be something you go do if you're canned. And then if he's not sick, this is the worst thing possible to make up. So I'm just putting it out there for anyone that's going to have a different take on what's occurring as to whether or not this is a real or false story, and whether or not you're even surprised about this. And I guess I'm not that surprised, which might lean into the idea that you'd think it was happening for more than just one reason. But darn it, this is the best reason ever to give up any kind of profession, any kind of career, and to do something that matters more than that, to take care a family. And hopefully President Trump is right that her husband does get better. But I just wanted to put that out there as a breaking news story that I'm sure to some has additional tentacles. All right, we'll take a quick break. A lot coming up. This is Craig Collins filling in on The Dana Show.
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13: 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I also think that it's the key to getting things done in your personal life and personal relationships. I would beg all of you to go out into the world and be yourselves just as you are.
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0: And now, all of the news you would probably miss. It's time for Dana's Quick Five.
1: That's right. It's time for Quick Five on the Dana Show. D-Lash, Dana Lash Radio and X, a great ways to stay connected to her. This story's pretty funny. We missed it in our Florida Man segment, but we'll do it here. A Florida teacher urged students to slap a kid in a classroom. Apparently, a kid was acting up in a sixth grade class when Judith Clark, who is 64 years old, threw out to the rest of the class, "Who wants to slap him?" Offering anybody the ability to hit the kid who was causing issues. A 12-year-old student who carried out the slap told detectives he did it because he was afraid of disobeying the teacher, and also he probably wanted to slap the other kid. Now, granted, this is wrong. You can't do this. You should never do this. A part of me wonders how often teachers in the back of their mind think about this, because they can't hit the kid themselves, but telling some other kid in the classroom to do the deed for them, and then they keep the quiet part inside. They don't put the quiet part out into the world for anyone else to do it. It reminds me of being in grade school myself and us having a kid who would just go crazy every day, yell and scream, throw stuff. I think there was some sort of disorder that was a part of it. At our time in childhood, it wasn't exactly the thing that's talked about as much as it is today. But eventually, one day, this kid was messing with me on the playground, and I did punch him. And my favorite part of that story, I think this was like second grade, so I was probably like 8 years old, is that I was too nice of a kid for anyone to believe him when I did hit him in the face. That he was teasing me and teasing other people, and I took justice into my own hands. And then everybody called him a liar, and I let them call him a liar for the thing that I definitely did. The bully did then leave me alone, and who knows what else has gone on to happen. But he used to cause a problem every single day in our classrooms and be crazy. And I imagine that's something that's uniquely annoying to teachers for other kids who do it. You can't have a kid slap another kid, though. You can't be the reason that that happens. Now, another story I saw, I thought this was really interesting. The perfect male and female body was discussed in a study. The perfect male body has 15% body fat, apparently, which is not the dad bod that some people had hoped was actually the thing that they said is the perfect body. The perfect female body has about 10% body fat as well. Any slim down beyond that is bad. Any slim down where you're doing things that are not good, that would be a uniquely bad problem. They also said that actually perfect bodies for females could be considered 30% body fat. So men didn't have a second option that seemed almost as good as option number one. By and large, we had to be 15% or less in the body fat department. But ladies had a couple different avenues they could go, which I thought was interesting. And even the 20% body fat was still thought of as much healthier than the version on men that was different than the perfect one. It's just hard in life to be a dude. I'm sure all ladies everywhere who heard that agree with it completely and don't have any objection to what I just said. I'm sure it's totally fine that the woke crowd won't be coming after me either for that story or that topic. It is what it is. Other things out there that I saw that I thought were interesting before we take a quick break here and get on to some other serious stuff. A man was dancing in an Indiana roadway while holding onto a rare turtle. He was arrested for drug charges because, of course, he had those. And the rare turtle in his hand was just an odd choice. And then finally, one other one, an armed robber made off with $2,000 from Chase Bank in Phoenix. He was later caught with his, quote, small dog that he had with him. If you are wondering why the small dog was in air quotes, it's because it was not, in fact, a small dog. It was a different animal that he probably shouldn't have had in possession as well. Just weird stories. I don't know why. This is the thing I'll tell you. I don't know why criminals want to add wild animals into the equation for themselves to make things probably even less fun. There's no way. The turtle's probably a better decision than a raccoon or whatever else it might have been that this guy had in his possession that was not, in fact, a dog. What I find so funny about these stories is that you made this harder on you, bud. You could have made this much easier on yourself by avoiding needing to bring a pet along. It's like the people, this is not at all what it's like, but I'm gonna claim it's the same. It's like the people who bring a dog to Target. And when you see the dog at Target, even though it might be fun to have a dog somewhere, you don't usually see one, it's probably a more difficult shopping environment for the person who's brought the dog than to just go dog free. I love my dog, but I don't take my dog shopping with me. It just seems easier to go alone. A quick break, a lot more. Craig Collins filling in on The Dana Show.

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1: This is the Dana Show. My name is Craig Collins, filling in. Thrilled to be with you. Lots of serious stuff to talk about. This happened earlier this week. It's not serious at all. I just find it interesting, the current version of the world we live in. The Boys, a TV show I never really watched, but a lot of people apparently did, had its series-ending episode on Wednesday. And I've seen a bunch of said episode because it all just is online now. I didn't intend to see it. I think part of what I was scrolling through on social media just had it pop up and saw it. I've seen the ending. I've seen the characters that died, all of those things. I'm a little bit disappointed. Not that I ever really intended to watch the show, and I know this isn't the serious stuff that I'm going to talk about in just a second, but I just think it's funny that, like, I think it was hours after the finale had aired on television, most of the clips of things that probably shouldn't be on the internet were on the internet, and you could get pretty good in. It's sort of like if you don't watch a baseball game, see all the highlights online, you kind of like you know all the best moments. That's something that can happen a lot for people. It happens in so many different ways now in our society. But anyway, that was just a thing that was in my brain that I figured I'd share with you before we get to more important stuff. Fox News' John Roberts, not talking about The Boys for some reason, gave an update on something going on in the world of Iran and Tehran and whether or not there might be a deal made and who's going to help us cut the deal. Hopefully we get to a point where the people in Iran, whatever you want to call it, realize they're screwed if they don't make the deal the United States wants.
2: As a source tells Fox that a Qatari negotiating team is currently in Tehran to support the United States to reach a final deal and address any outstanding issues.
1: So we sent Qatar in to do our dirty work for us and to address any, quote, outstanding issues. One of the issues that has been outstanding the entire time, and not like good outstanding, it's been a terrible version of it, is that they don't want to give us all of their uranium. And we want all of it. We want every single bit of it. And then we may or may not destroy it, as our president has said. But that's going to be a thing they're going to have to give in on. Another topic of conversation today has been the DNC's 2024 autopsy of Kamala Harris's terrible campaign to try to be our president. And all the stuff that you probably assume is in there seems to at least be somewhat in there. There seem to be pieces missing where more blame could have been heaped directly on the terrible candidate that was Harris and her inability to say any sort of direct thing. You went from a person whose brain was literally broken to someone who seemed like her brain was also broken, just a different kind of broken, when she also couldn't answer basic questions about the policies her platform had. But here's part of what MS Now, or once called MSDNC, really thought about this. And they were honest about how the far left wokeism is taking a stronger hold of the party and isn't really mentioned as much as it should be in the autopsy.
3: There's, you know, Johnson, there's so much in this through innuendo. A lot of the people in the party were worried about what the anger by young people, especially in this country, about what Israel's done in Gaza and how that would offend the voter, the donor class, the people that give money regularly to the Democratic Party. And they said they wouldn't like it. You know, there's all questions about, you know, the issue of gender-affirming surgery in prison, which Kamala Harris supports and did all the way through this discussion,
1: which is
3: of the whole autopsy. She still does take that position. So they couldn't get angry about the ads being run in all the sports shows, on the baseball shows and the NFL games in fall of 24. They can't complain because they couldn't take it back. They couldn't say, that's not our party position, because it was hers. You know, Barney Frank said something very important this week in his deathbed, basically, in his hospice care. He said the people on the left of the Democratic Party on social issues have to be careful not to make those litmus tests for all Democrats. And I think that's a big issue that Barney left us with. He's a man of the left. I was with him on so many human rights campaign events. He's a strong supporter.
1: Yeah, right, I'm already good. You don't have to tell me all the great things about him. Let's deal with part of what they just said there, though, and probably the most valuable piece of the puzzle is how far left a lot of the base is, and how alienating them probably causes you to lose if you actually lean in. Our guest, Angela Box, who was on the show about an hour ago, said she'd respect the Democrats more if they stopped tiptoeing around the most ridiculous things they all believe and just said all that stuff out loud. But they know that that would be a kiss of death as far as anyone actually in the middle. The right has done a great job over the last few years, conservatives and even Trump in some of the podcast interviews he did, in demonstrating the rational side of thinking that is part of the conservative base. Not the totality of it. I'm not going to pretend there aren't people a radical on both sides, but certainly when you discuss these things and you leave out the insane podcasters who now say ridiculous stuff themselves, you find yourself more easily capable of carving a path from sanity to political party on the right. You just find that easier than some of the ridiculous things that become you have to prove to us you're one of us versions of questions that exist only on the left. And there are a lot of those. There are way too many of those, to be honest with you. And just one example is gender-affirming care that happens inside of prison. It's ridiculous that that's an actual example, by the way. That feels like the kind of thing that I'd read about in the Babylon Bee, not actually read about as a genuine separating position between the two political parties. It's just insane. All right, let's play another thing. President Trump on Truth Social was commenting on wanting to be at his son's wedding, but he might be too busy for this. This is at the same time that the Senate has decided to send everybody home on vacation until June, missing a deadline that the president was very much focused on for Border Patrol funding, et cetera. I think it's pretty interesting to demonstrate the difference between some and others. Whether the president actually winds up attending Don Jr.'s wedding is yet to be seen. But he says it might be a difficult thing for him to do, considering he's currently running the entire country. You don't really hear that very often from politicians on either side of the aisle, where they'd skip something like this to keep working.
2: Trump put this out on Truth Social just a short time ago about his daughter, his son, Don Jr.'s upcoming nuptials in the Bahamas. The president writing, "Well, I very much wanted to be with my son, Don Jr., the newest member of the Trump family, his soon to be wife, Bettina. Circumstances pertaining to government and my love for the United States of America do not allow me to do so. I feel it is important for me to remain in Washington, D.C., at the White House during this important period of time." All right, there's some tea. How do you read it?
1: I can read the tea. Let me read it instead of your pundit, if you don't mind. I would love to do that. This is awesome. It's awesome in just one respect of putting country above self, which is what we ask a lot of people to do, and politicians almost never do. Honestly, very few politicians do it at all. I'm not pretending, again, that I can't invent some sort of way for this to be more exaggerated than a reality. I doubt President Trump will actually go to the wedding or anything like it. But at the same time, I wonder why more politicians can't also be capable of this. And sure, it's put out for political points, but it deserves them. There's no way that you can actually take this away from someone. You can make all the jokes you want about maybe the president not caring about his kid, whatever road you want to go in that world, which I think some of it would probably be much more ridiculous than other positions that people will take. But to me, the most valuable aspect of this is that there are people that actually put work above anything that they do for themselves. And we're finding so many examples where the opposite winds up being true in the case of all of our politicians. So it deserves to be applauded. It won't be. Of course, it will be acted as though it's a terrible, horrible thing or a false thing or something else by so many that refuse to even acknowledge it. And that's a shame, to be honest with you, because these are the kind of moments where I think people do demonstrate their willingness to rise above even just political, individual, like one-sided praise. And it just won't happen because it's President Trump. One last thing I want to play before we take a break. This is the House Oversight Committee Chair, James Comer. He is talking about Ilhan Omar and a claim that she had made that nobody's investigating her. I want to play a little bit of this, including the clip that Fox News plays of Ilhan, because I think for context, you need both. And then how the politician on the right responds to it. I think it's all valuable to hear. And I wonder who's actually telling the truth. But here we go.
4: Yeah, it's interesting, Congressman, that you say people being held accountable, because Congresswoman Ilhan Omar says, and I'm quoting here, I'm going to play the soundbite, that you have not investigated anything. Here's her. Watch.
5: House Republicans looking into the net worth of you and your husband. Are you cooperating with that investigation and providing the documents?
6: Nobody looking into anything. They're just saying those things to get interviews with you guys. There's nothing really happening.
5: They're saying it's a red flag.
6: He hasn't investigated anything. He hasn't done anything. He hasn't referred me to anybody. He's just saying that so he can get TV interviews because you guys will only talk to them if they say something about me.
1: Yeah, not true.
4: Says you haven't investigated any.
1: Well, I hope the investigation part's not true, but the whole part about not talking to them unless they're talking about Ilhan Omar, that part's definitely not true. Here's how Comer responds.
4: I think, Chairman, it's basically all for attention.
7: Yeah, she's delusional and she knows better. She's trying to say she made a mistake on her financial disclosure form. No one makes a $30 million mistake on your financial disclosure form, especially if you don't have any assets. You know, if you're Donald Trump or some very wealthy person, $30 million might be a rounding error. But for someone who alleges now she has nothing, that's a pretty big rounding error. And it all stems around two basic things, a problem she has. First of all, she asked for an earmark for a project that was later proven to be
1: a fraudulent
7: project that was involved in that Somali scam up there. And then secondly, she claimed her assets were huge because of this winery that we know has been shut down that, according to rumors and press reports, was defrauding investors.
1: Yeah, she did terrible, horrible things, to say it another way. Or at least that's what we think she did, and we're investigating her for it. I do love the mention of the $30 million mistake because I'm trying to envision a case where that's real, where you're worth

0: You thought you were worth $30 million for 365 days. And then, whoopsie, we just can't do the math. We added one too many zeros at the end there, and we're really worth nothing again. I would love, actually, to do that for a year myself, to all of a sudden pretend I'm worth multiple millions of dollars and see how I live my life for that 1 year before inevitably probably declaring bankruptcy for the horrible mistakes I made when I find out, oh, yeah, I've been broke the whole time. That is not how math works, not how money works, usually. So hopefully they are definitely investigating her more so than she claims. All right, we'll take a quick break. We'll do a little bit more and get out of here just before the holiday, Memorial Day, in which you do both celebrate time with family and remember the sacrifice made by those who give the ultimate price for the freedoms that we get to enjoy in this country. Some more coming up in just a bit. It's Craig Collins filling in on The Dana Show.
1: And that, of course, includes burn a gun. Now, you guys know, I've told you a million times, I have zero issue at all whatsoever carrying or using lethal force, throw and lead down range to protect myself or my loved ones. But I also know that sometimes you are deprived of your Second Amendment right. Maybe it's because it's a private property thing and they don't want you to carry guns. Maybe it's because you have a municipal restriction, or like a college student, right? And you're on a campus that is barring firearms, but yet you have to walk to the parking garage and your class, whatever it is. This is where diversifying your weapons array comes in. And this is where Byrna gun comes in. Byrna shoots chemical irritant projectiles that can deter threats from up to 50 feet away. And it's about the CL. This is the only one that you need to look at. They make different models, but this is the only one. It's the CL. Compact launcher. It's about the size of an iPhone, so you can conceal it, but it also has a 15-round shot capacity per cartridge. Compare that to stun guns and tasers. 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It's not a gun, right? 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
1: This is the Dana Show. My name is Craig Collins, filling in. Thrilled to be with you. A bunch of stuff out there and so little time left to do it. I saw a story about how New York City is now the place where the worst possible hurricane could happen in the United States. I don't say that because there's a weather projection that thinks that a hurricane is hitting New York City. I say that because a group of people did a study and found that the amount of damage that could be done to any place in our country would be worst if it happened to New York. I live in Houston, which often would be at the very top of this list, along with Miami. But because of some flooding and some other things that happened recently in New York, they found that the amount of property damage would be in the hundreds of billions of dollars. And for that reason, they say it would be more catastrophic if a hurricane were to hit there than to hit Houston, even though it's far more likely to hit one place and not the other. And New York is not on the high end of the other list. But I just thought that was interesting. But of course, the world's richest city, or one of the richest cities in the world, I shouldn't say the actual richest city in the world, where a lot of people who are worth a lot of money are leaving because New York doesn't seem to want them there, I would have more damage than where I live in Houston or Miami, even though we'd still have a whole lot. Another story out there I saw just quickly before we get out of there, a crazy dude went up to the astronauts that just came back from the Artemis II mission and told them he knows they didn't go to space and to stop lying and that God is watching. I have some of this audio. This guy has some weird, like, Patriot Takes social media page or something, and I know that other crazy people believe him. This is the kind of moment where the conspiracy theorists go way too far, and they lose a lot of people forever, but here we go.
2: Stop lying. Stop acting. We all never went to space. Follow Jesus. God's watching you all. Stop lying to the public. Your psyop isn't working on millions of us. NASA's a joke. Repent before God, y'all. I see through your lies. I know you never went to space.
1: This guy is insane, is what I'm saying. And honestly, like, it's sometimes a problem when people that say political things that you agree with also say crazy stuff that you don't agree with, because then people want to equate you to that person. And this guy is insane. There's video. There's all kinds of proof of the fact that this mission went to space. But he's not going to believe it because he figured it out and the PSYOP isn't working on him. What the exact benefit of that specific PSYOP would be, I'm still a little lost on. I'm still not exactly sure where the win is there, but I'm sure that he and maybe some others like him, I would try to explain it to me. I would need to do that over a beer or several beers, several different things besides just beer probably would need to be a part of it. But I just thought that was sort of amusing. And I kind of love the fact that the astronauts didn't move as he was walking up to them and yelling at them and telling them that they were tricking society. They just sort of stood there, looked at him. They smiled at him as they actually walked away at the end, but they weren't intimidated by that guy. And that's a good thing. I think you need that sort of thing exactly. As I look at this guy's social media page, though, he has almost 500,000 followers. So yelling this kind of stuff out loud might actually benefit some in some way. Again, there's probably a bunch of stuff he says that I agree with. This happens to just not be one of them. All right, I'm out of here. That's the show. Happy holiday. Please and thank you to everyone who serves this country, to remember those that we honor on Memorial Day. Craig Collins out on The Dana Show.
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10: Big shove from Eric Almirola in the back. 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
10: 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Nose to nose, door to door for the lead. Austin Hill with a little advantage on the outside lane.
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15: Hi, this is Sid Mark with more of the May sounds of Frank Sinatra and the legend continues. From May of 1953 with Nelson Riddle on to May of 1961 with Billy May. And then and again, Frank Sinatra and Tommy Dorsey and the song is You. All on this week's Sounds of Sinatra. My name is Sid Mark and you're invited.

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6: It's a day of preparation and celebration for Sunday's race from the Indianapolis Motor Speedway. This is Mark Janes. More in a moment.
7: The original. 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It's Miller time.
8: No, I'm not going.
7: 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Say yes. 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It's Miller time.
6: Carb Day went much smoother at the Indianapolis Motor Speedway than last Monday's practice. The field of 33 turned over 1,000 caution-free laps. Two-time winner Joseph Newgarden was fastest on the day at 226.188 miles per hour. There were a lot of former winners among the top five. Two-time winner Takuma Sato was second quick. Rookie Dennis Hauger shoehorned in there at third fastest. Ryan Hunter-Reay and Marcus Ericsson, both former winners, completed the top five in terms of speed for the last day of practice. Also on Friday, fans enjoyed the second Weenie 500 and, of course, the annual pit stop competition. The drivers' meeting and 500 festival parade filled the agenda before race day. Don't forget, join us at 11 a.m. Eastern for flag-to-flag coverage of the 110th Indianapolis 500.
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3: Welcome to the Counselors of Concert Show. 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James Klein is a forensic social worker, and Bob Bardis is a practicing attorney. They are both counselors in their respective professions who see, hear, and promote the value of music to one's mental health. Each week, they will give you rock and metal news, concert reports, and showcase a new-to-you artist, plus a recommendation of who you should hear in your headphones. A show where mental health meets metal health. And here are your counselors of concerts, James Klein and Bob Bardis.
4: How you doing? I'm James Klein. We also have Bob Bardis here, but I think he's going to be in Bardicus mode this evening.
5: There might be a little anger in the angry music therapy that wasn't completely satisfied for the last 2 hours.
4: The question is the shirt underneath equivalent for what you need?
5: Armored Saint.
4: Okay. All right. I like it. Actually, I know we got Andrea coming in. She should be here in a few minutes. But speaking of shirts, I just want to get this out there. So what kind of shirt do you think I wore to the show last night?
5: Okay, so you went to...
4: So it was two death metal bands. One called... I kept on saying like Flamin' Flesh or something like that. It's not. It's Frozen Soul. But me and my concert buddy, Cliff, I'm like, we should create an app that just decodes death metal names. You scan it, and it tells you what it says.
5: Yeah, because the font that some of those bands cover, I'm like, I can't promote you if I can't. Right. Never mind pronounce it.
4: Right.
5: Sometimes I just need to read it.
4: Yeah. Right. And even the guy even said the band's name like 3 times, and I still couldn't understand what he was saying. But it was Frozen Soul. They are a death metal band from Texas. The music was okay. The singing, could care less for. It was a bigger guy. But he was wearing a Magic the Gathering shirt. So that stood out to me. But there was somebody behind me. So there was a couple moms. Let's just say, yeah, they were moms. They're attractive. In between, they were kind of talking, flirting, all that stuff, asking all kinds of questions. And then, but they're also talking to ladies behind us. So one of the ladies behind us, and of course I couldn't see it because they were directly behind me. So I wasn't like staring somebody right in the face. So they were talking about it, and they're like, oh, what does that say on your shirt? One of the ladies asked the other one. She's like, oh, it's from The Last Unicorn. Do you remember that movie, The Last Unicorn?
5: No, I don't. But I'm like, okay, you had Magic the Gathering and the unicorn shirt here. Like, okay, what pocket of death metal mosh pit were you in?
4: So, and I'm out of my comfort zone. I like to stay back and watch the show. I was actually, like, I wasn't against the rail, but I was, like, right behind it. So I was like technically the second row.
5: Okay. Yeah, but that's much closer than you typically go.
4: Right. So so we're pretty close. And actually the mosh pit ended up breaking out behind us. But the Last Unicorn, I'm pretty sure Mia Farrow sings like the soundtrack in it or something. It's from like the 80s. It's like a mythical cartoon movie. It's got a bunch of different people in it, and It's really a lot of sissy music like we talked about, right? So that's the shirt that stood out to me. And I wouldn't even thought of wearing the Last Unicorn shirt. I wouldn't even know if there was a Last Unicorn shirt.

0: I'm out, Mr. Klein. I'm out.
1: Do you remember the movie The Last Unicorn?
2: Yes.
1: Okay, so that was the shirt that stood out to me yesterday at the show I went to.
2: Okay.
1: There was a woman behind me wearing a Last Unicorn shirt at a basically heavy metal slash death metal show.
2: I saw a Golden Girls t-shirt at one of the shows.
1: I wore one with this young man over here.
2: Fantastic.
1: What was that show?
2: I just newly acquired one from a thrift store so we could like all wear our Golden Girls shirts here if we wanted.
1: And the lead singer of the opening band, which is a death metal band from Texas, called Frozen Soul, the lead singer was wearing a Magic the Gathering shirt.
2: Fantastic. I support this.
1: So I think the word got out about wearing these shirts to these shows.
0: So Mr. Klein decided to wear to Testament, Overkill, and was it Destruction?
1: Who was Destruction, yes.
0: Was the third band, a German thrash metal band. He shows up wearing a gold black t-shirt, but it has the four faces of the Golden Girls, and across the top it says Thug Life.
2: Fantastic. Support this. 100%.
0: He got plenty of comments on that. Jim Lawrence and myself, along with Mr. Klein, went to see Zakk Wylde, Black Label Society, Zakk Sabbath.
2: Yep.
0: It's such. Mr. Klein wore a blue Britney Spears t-shirt.
1: And to add on top of it, Mr. Lawrence decided to play Britney Spears the whole drive down to Boston.
2: Again, I'm not hearing anything that I wouldn't absolutely support. Love this.
0: And it was, oops, I sang it again, hoping that they would change the channel if I continued to sing along.
2: Yes.
1: And a couple weeks ago, I went to the Celtic Women show.
2: Okay.
1: Hoping I could get a Celtic Women shirt.
2: Yeah.
1: But their merchandise was just garbage. They had like one shirt that said Celtic Women, but it didn't have a picture. It was black. They had like a sweatshirt, but it was like a pullover. There was nothing there. Like, they have a whole big rack of merchandise, and it was like four different things. There was a bag, and get this, they still had it. A program. Who buys programs at a concert?
2: Wow, I'm feeling old.
1: Well, also, the average age at Celtic Women is probably 60 plus.
2: Okay, that's fair. Yep.
0: And when you went to Clutch, you and I went, you had a shirt. You were with your daughter up in Maine, and then you came down and met me in Worcester. I'm trying to think, what was that?
1: That's
0: wasn't
1: right.
0: Britney, wasn't Thug Life, wasn't Ariana Grande. You had
1: it was,
0: something.
1: It was last minute shirt. I'm trying to remember because I got like four or five shirts at home.
0: Yeah, I know. This is what.
1: It wasn't a Whitney shirt.
0: Nope.
1: Was it the Dolly shirt?
0: Nope.
1: No. I don't know. I have to think about it now. I can't recall it.
0: This is his new style, so he comes in and...
2: Excellent.
0: But it's not reciprocal, meaning if he went to Celtic Women, he should have wore a Testament shirt or some death metal.
2: Something. Yeah.
0: To shock the conscious.
1: No. So the show was in Portland, Maine?
2: Yes.
1: So I went a different route. I wore a plaid shirt.
2: To blend in?
0: Yeah,
1: yes,
0: that's standard. That's standard issue.
1: Right. I got to blend in with the natives. Right?
0: We call it a standard issue.
1: Standard issue, okay.
0: We have a little coat rack on the porch.
2: Yep.
0: And you never know what the temperature's going to... So we've got several oversized quilted flannel shirts. And everyone goes, what's those for? And I go... When you move to Hollis and you get the big tax bill and you're out in the country, it comes with a standard issue because you don't quite know what the weather's going to be out here. So might be protection from mosquito and black fly season, might get you through the snowfall, or it might just be, it's a little cold on a summer night.
1: Right. Yep.
0: Standard issue.
1: So the question is, what did I wear to Avatar? What are your thoughts?
2: The inquiring minds want to know.
1: Yes.
2: Yes.
0: All right, let me start the inquiry. Andrea Lucas back in studio with us from Northeast Passage. Thank you for we're gonna play 20 questions, which means you get 10 and I get 10.
2: Okay.
0: Right, to see. Was James Klein's shirt black?
1: No.
0: I would have guessed no. Okay, you got a guess, Andrea?
2: I feel like it's a stupid question to ask if it was music related, because there also could be non-music related content on the shirt.
1: It was music related.
2: Okay.
1: Yes.
2: It's music related, not black.
1: Mm-hmm.
0: Did it have people's faces on the shirt?
1: I think I might have to go in lower lawyer mode and answer the question as asked. You said people.
0: Okay.
1: I'm going to say no to people.
0: Okay.
2: Did it have tour dates on it?
1: No.
2: Oh.
0: Did it have an album cover on it?
1: No.
2: So you said there was not people.
1: I said not people.
2: Which implies that there also could have been other living creatures on it. Are these real creatures that we would find on the planet?
1: Yes.
2: Okay.
1: But I'm emphasizing the question he asked with people.
2: Mm-hmm.
1: There's another version to people. Like singular.
0: I was just going to say he's going to play the plural game with me.
2: I was like, my brain went to nouns, so people, places, and things, but you know.
0: Yeah. Animal, vegetable, mineral.
2: Exactly.
0: Yeah.
1: So there was animals on it, and there was a person's face on it.
0: Noah's Ark.
2: Has this music-related, I'm assuming band or musician, have they produced music within the last 10 years?
1: Yes.
0: Have you seen them in concert?
1: Yes. Multiple times.
2: I would love to say that narrows that down, but... Do you have a guess?
0: I think I know where was it Bloodywood?
1: No, it was not.
0: Okay, because that's usually mm-hmm. one individual with an elephant on the cover.
2: Okay.
1: Well, actually, the Bloodywood shirt I got, I think it's an elephant holding like a big hammer.
0: See? Okay.
2: See, Prometheus music was the last one.
0: Do you want me to play the Jeopardy theme song?
1: And Bloodywood would be appropriate to wear to Avatar.
0: So you're saying this was inappropriate?
1: I'm not saying that.
2: Okay. We do love inappropriate. I was going to ask if this was in the same genre of music that you were attending.
1: It was.
2: Okay.
1: Let me throw this out there. It was also appropriate for the beach.
2: See, my brain just segued to like, well, what is inappropriate?
0: You can ask Hampton PD and the 51 people arrested the other day. That was inappropriate, allegedly.
2: Allegedly.
0: I'm out.
1: You're out?
0: I don't have it. You got a final guess?
2: I have more questions. I don't have any guesses, but...
0: Because I'll have to go through all the bands that I know he's seen in the last...
2: Is this band or musician from the United States?
1: No.
0: Now I'm going Rammstein.
1: No, but a gentleman next to me was wearing a Rammstein shirt. As a matter of fact, I think he said he was from Hampton PD himself. Maybe he's undercover, in case.
2: I love how we're, like, deflecting with lots of, like... But look over here. That's sort of related.
1: And actually, the women we were talking to, they asked a question like, "What's your favorite concert you went to? And what was the worst one?" And when I said Rammstein, they're like, "That doesn't even count. Like, everyone's going to say that one
2: as the best or the worst."
1: As the best, because they're just off the charts when they perform. But any guesses?
0: It's not D. Krupps.
1: D. Krupps, no.
2: The Who?
1: No, it was not The Who. Who I think just came through recently. But I'm going to see them in August, opening up for Marilyn Manson and Rob Zombie.
2: Oh, that sounds like a fun show.
1: And orgy.
0: And sidebar, on my news today, The Who is releasing a new album entitled Hun, H-U-N.
1: There we go. That's good to know.
2: I saw them down at Rockville, by the way.
0: Yes. And that's where we're headed.
1: That's where we're headed to, right. Yeah. Actually, my son wanted to call in, too, based on what you have to say about Rockville.
2: I have so much to say.
0: All right. Well, then let's get to it. What's the shirt, yes. Mr. Klein?
1: It's an Avatar shirt. It's an Hawaiian Avatar shirt. It has the lead singer's face on it with parrots.
2: I mean, saying that it's appropriate at the beach really didn't narrow that down because, A, I've seen so many things at the beach, but also you could have been like, you could wear that at a wedding. You could wear that. There's so many. Hawaiian shirts are now acceptable at, like, weddings, funerals, that all fun stuff. So you can.
1: I don't know. You tell me. I mean, it's got skulls and all kinds of. It depends on the wedding you go to, right?
2: I would fully support this at a wedding.
1: Because one of the ladies next to us said that when she got married, her and her husband actually connected at a rock show, and they walked down the aisle to an Avenged Sevenfold song.
2: Again, so. I'm hearing nothing but things that I fully support since I've come on the air here.
1: So I threw a curveball. I wore a shirt
0: I was just
1: for
0: say,
1: the band.
0: You followed my rule. Wear the band shirt that you're going to see.
1: And that shirt, there was at least 30 other people wearing the same
0: really?
1: Shirt.
0: Really? Okay.
1: It's one of their shirts that sells out pretty quick.
2: I can see why. It's a fun shirt.
1: Yes.
0: So you enjoyed that show? Or the latter half?
1: Yeah, the first part of the show. Again, I try to give people credit. The music for the first band, death metal band from Texas, Frozen Soul. Music was good. Singing was bad. But he did talk about mental health, that he lost his brother 3 years ago to suicide and just recently lost his father. So he promoted that. So that was a good thing. Then Flesh God Apocalypse came on. They're kind of... Were they at Rockville?
2: I don't believe so. And if they were, they were not on the ones that I went and saw.
1: All right. So Flesh God Apocalypse is from Italy. So I've never seen a band, a death metal band from Italy. So they're a death metal opera band.
2: I was going to ask how that played out. I was like, I have so many ways that that could play out.
1: Right. Yeah. So there was a woman that sang opera. She would sing along with when the lead singer was doing the Cookie Monster stuff. The music wasn't all, didn't, let me rephrase it. It didn't connect with my ears. The opera singing was good. The growly music, I don't connect with. And then, but they all dressed up like English, old English style costumes.
2: Mm-hmm.
1: And even the performance wasn't huge. But Avatar, 2 hours, no breaks, last day of the tour. And they just rocked it. They just brought it. And they said, that's what we're doing tonight. We're leaving it on the stage. We're going to be going back to Europe and we're done with this tour. So just like you, like Bob. The value for the money, right? So 120 minutes of just, well, you got the hair, spinning the hair, banging your head, loud. I actually, because this is my first GA show there, so when they were hitting it, I actually felt the floor moving up and down. So it tells you what was going on in the building at the time.
2: Mm-hmm.
1: I'd say it was three quarters filled, because even though I was like the second row from the front, I didn't feel pressed in. Mm-hmm. I had room to move. People weren't bumping into me. And the pits, when they started, didn't last very long. So, but overall, pretty good. And then I found out that the ballroom, I think, is going to do 2 more years. And then to hit 100 and then yes. be done.
0: Yes.
2: Really?
0: So
2: wow.
0: So unfortunately, I had to go to City Hall last night.
2: Yep.
0: And appear before the finance committee, which ruined the plan that I was going to join him for the Avatar show. I've not seen them, and I'm indifferent on the band.
2: Got it.
0: The non-Cookie Monster music, I really like.
2: Mm-hmm.
0: The heavy stuff, I don't. So,
1: but it's not even that bad. But if you actually see a live performance, most of the people there, because actually one of the ladies that we were talking to, she actually flew up from Texas just to see them. And it's all about the performance.
2: Yeah.
1: Right.
0: So I would have gone in open mind, get a ticket, go with James and take it all in. And then I was like, timing wise, this isn't going to work. But yes, on your second piece, I did have one of the individuals I know at Hampton forward to me an article in the local newspaper that said Hampton, the casino ballroom will not be torn down in 2026, and that they will do shows through 2027. So I suspect either the end of 27 or start of 28. I kept thinking I was going to be getting to see one of the last shows at the casino ballroom this year, particularly when I got a date for September 30th. And I went, it's the last day of the month. They're probably going to start construction October. And then I started seeing dates in October. And then Clutch got announced for November 5th. And I got tickets. And I go, that's going to be the last one. And then I got the article. My reading between the lines says something is afoot with supply chain, contractors, something. Because they've been hyping this up. They've been pushing it through the planning board, the zoning board, the historical society, the this, the that, the something. And the quote from the representative from the ballroom said, how could we tear it down in year 99? We have to celebrate year 100. Face value, I'm buying it. Behind the scenes, no. No. That's the, we can't get it done. Somebody come up with a spin.
2: That makes it sound good. Right. Yeah. Yes.
0: So let's celebrate 100 years. So,
1: and then tear it down. So what's the point of the 100?
2: I don't know. Maybe the neurospicy folk in the world who can't end on a 99. I don't know. I can appreciate that.
1: Right.
0: So the 2,200 plus capacity for the casino ballroom will be in existence through 2027 is my understanding.
1: But as a GA show, because of the stage setup the way it is, it's almost a perfect venue for a GA show. There's no bad places, side, front, wherever. There are no bad spots.
0: That is why I often take the pedal bike or take a walk or go down and grab a show game time decision at that venue. Because even if you arrive late, because it's rectangular in shape with the stage being in the center, you got room to be on the wings if you don't want to be in the crowd. But even if you're in the, quote, last row, behind the mixing board, you're still only 100-something feet away from the stage.
1: Right, and I was there as the doors opened and got in line. I was a little bit around the corner. I was surprised that it was kind of light, but maybe it cleared things out with what happened the day before out there. But half the seats of the, like, the standing room only area, half of those were still open, even 10 minutes after I got in there, so...
0: Well, Get the Let Out is playing this weekend for Memorial Day, so I may be making a game time decision for that one as well.
1: Okay.
0: All right, James Klein, Bob Bardas, Counselors of Concert, and special guest host back in studio. Is this first time in 2026?
2: Is it? Have I been MIA for that long?
0: You were close to getting issued a subpoena.
2: Fair. That's fair.
0: Yes. Yes, you and I have emailed. Yes, you and James have texted. You know, we had proof of life and such.
2: Yes.
0: But every time I would say, she coming in? James, I don't know. She coming in? I don't know.
2: So, fair. That's very fair.
0: Welcome back. So we're going to turn over the microphone to you because you have some shows to recap for us.
2: Oh, so much. Picture this. Sicily, 1928. No.
0: The night was humid.
2: So, went to Rockville down in Daytona. Technically a 5-day music festival. We didn't get in until Wednesday evening, so we missed technically the first evening. But went Thursday, Friday, Saturday, Sunday. Stayed about a half an hour away. I have never been before, so this was my first experience. And for as much as people can try to explain, it is very different as an experience.
1: Yes.
2: So everything, I can talk about anything from like the logistics and the grounds and how the setup to the bands themselves. The first day reached 98, 99 degrees with insane humidity. That afternoon I had overheated and had a small medical episode. It was fine. We were good though.
1: Really? Okay.
2: But
1: I heard the hoses never came out.
2: Nope.
1: Okay.
2: Nope, there was not the cooling stations that they had last year, from my understanding. So there was all my friends that I had gone with had been going, the two of them had been for 3 or 4 years now. My roommate had gone the year before. It was a very different experience from what they all said they had the year before. So we ended up seeing 35 bands in the 4 days. and went from open to close. Three out of the 4 days it rained. Mm-hmm. And not just rained, thunder, lightning. We needed to evacuate the...
1: So you went to the grandstands or your car?
2: The car. We went to the car, okay. Which proved to actually be a nice little break, to be honest, because mm-hmm. about midday, we spent about an hour, hour and a half in the car, in the AC, away from other people. As a neurospicy individual in the world, I was not prepared for the complete and total sensory overload mm-hmm. that may or may not have precipitated a couple meltdowns on my behalf. But anyhow, that's a whole other thing. Also, there was supposedly record attendance, over 230,000 people mm-hmm. attended this. Yep. So it's at Daytona Speedway. There's five different stages, tons of vendors, carnival rides, merchandise, the whole, and they take up pretty much the vast majority of the speedway. And then there's a whole section that you can go camping in and just kind of cross back and forth between the campground and the facility. There's also a hotel that you can stay at. We did neither of those things. I'm really okay with not camping there. There was talk of camping next year. I was like, Nope, the wife of one of the friends and I were both agreed that they can go camping. We will go get our own hotel room for next year. But,
1: that's because of the camping. The show doesn't stop.
2: Also, the facilities or lack thereof, because everything, again, is porta potties. So by day mm-hmm. 3 and 4, things are getting interesting there. Mm-hmm. For anybody who's interested in going, you have your own health issues, other things to navigate. I 100% recommend registering at the beginning for the disability kind of ADA accommodations and pass. That was the only way I was able to get through all 4 days and not completely okay. fall apart. And when you do that, they ask you what kind of accommodations you can seek out. So everything from being accessed to the having access to the seating that's covered, and so you're out of the sun, have seats, water, separate. Porta potties to access. You can also have a friend, like an assistant or like personal care assistant friend. So I registered because I had health conditions to manage. I registered my roommate as kind of like my backup person, which was really helpful. His friend also registered. His wife was his backup person too. So all four of us could have access to the seating. We don't have to wait in lines because standing in lines for long periods of time in the sun can contribute to things. You can mm-hmm. skip lines. Have access to all sorts of things. That really saved the day, just having seating. So I was not in the general admission or the pit that often, unless there was only a few stages that didn't offer that. And then also just really coordinating all, you know, access to water and things of that nature, huge. So first day did not rain, stayed open to close. Guns N' Roses was the like big headliner that evening. Mm-hmm. I was so over it by that point, but I'm also not a Guns N' Roses person. Axl was looking rugged, not going to lie. But the other thing that struck me throughout this entire thing is I loved how, like, anybody and everybody came to this festival, right? You got, mm-hmm. like, A, the amount of pregnant folks that were there. I was like, there was one person. I was like, you are going to have the child on the field right now. Like, oh, my Lord. Families with little kids, families with teenagers. Nana was rocking out with me at one point in her little Rascal scooter. It was amazing. And everything in between, which was right. fantastic to see.
1: So the people watching was probably great.
2: Oh, yes. There was a lot of great shirts, none of which I can repeat what they said on air. Mm-hmm. I started taking photos because they were hilarious and amazing. Everything from Barbie and Golden mm-hmm. Girls to like... death metal and everything in between, and costumes. People really put some time and energy into costumes. Mm-hmm. There was a lot of light up costumes in the evening, which was fun.
1: Did you have any surfing bananas?
2: Several bananas. I don't know that some of them surfed. there was like regular banana, and then there was a few that were like, ooh, you are the banana that's ready to turn for banana bread. There was a few of that. There was a pickle. There was a taco. There were several Where's Waldo's. Nice. What else? There was a ton. So day one, I saw In Flames, Jay Blaze, Behemoth, Black Label Society, Alice Cooper, Stained, Godsmack, Atreyu, Death Clock, and Guns N' Roses. Now remember, there's four of us, so we are coordinating between all of us who is going where with whom and for how many cookies and all that fun stuff. Sometimes we'd all split up and go see something different and come back. if you were going to Rockville, I highly recommend downloading the app, because then you create your own little calendar and it will ping you 15 minutes before the next band is starting and what stage they're in, which, because this is so big, you have to kind of haul from one end to the other if they're on opposing sides here.
1: Yeah, if you stay for the day, you probably, 20 to 30,000 steps, give or take?
2: Easily.
1: Yes.
2: I mean, I was laying on the ground at one point after in the evening. I was like, I'm not. Definitely bring a blanket to put out. I was really impressed by Jay Blaze. Like, I had heard a little bit of them, but I was like thoroughly impressed with their sound. Alice Cooper, of course, like, amazing. And he was like playing in like the hottest part of the day.
1: Yeah.
2: And was killing it, which, not gonna lie, when he's like 80 and rocking it and I'm in my 40s and melting and falling apart, I was like, that's okay. Stained was great. Godsmack, Atreyu was good. I did not know Death Clock, but the people in my group wanted to go see them.
1: Mm-hmm.
2: I was pretty impressed with them. Guns N' Roses, if that's your thing, great. Not my jam, but I also got to now like check off on my list of like, I've seen Guns N' Roses. Cool. Day two was when the first day of the thunderstorms and the rain came by, so I had a nice little like beginning, and then we all had to evacuate.
1: Right.
2: Also for the ADA stuff, for parking and whatnot, they have carts that will bring you out to your vehicle and back. So if walking long distances, which that also saved us, and by the end, you are dragging. So I got to see The Who. They were amazing.
1: Yes.
2: Drowning Pool, Saliva, Offspring, Turnstile, Foo Fighters, and Seven Dust is who we saw on the second day.
1: Okay.
2: With a little rain break in between there.
1: So you were part of the pit for Seven Dust?
2: I was on the very periphery, because by that point I was done, but my peoples worked their way in there.
1: Weren't the Foo Fighters or the Offspring like pushed out till later?
2: Yes. So when it rained, everything then would get... So it was nice for a break, but your whole evening schedule got messed around. So there were several bands that I didn't end up seeing that I really wanted to, or they were playing at the exact same time as somebody else now, as opposed to being all lined up in a way that I could see them.
1: So that was the biggest thing my son said was a disappointment for that, was a lot of stuff got pushed out.
2: Yes.
1: But it's a change, because when I went 2 years ago, the last time I went, if you didn't play during your slot, you didn't play.
2: There were several bands that either got to switch slots or had like pop up, like, no, because, you know, it had the cascading effect of now everybody's displaced. Some bands couldn't stick around based on their tours or whatever. So then somebody else would kind of pop up and either do like an extra show. So like A Day to Remember did that.
1: Right.
2: A couple other bands would kind of pop up in between and do like a quick half hour. The other thing that happened with these is the sets, of course, were now dramatically shorter. So you were getting a half hour, 45 minutes at most for some of these.
1: Right.
2: Which was like a little appetizer of a concert, not the full entree here. But I rather see that than nothing at all. So,
1: right.
2: Yeah. And again, like, you're looking into the crowd and there's Nana taking somebody out with her scooter in a very death metal manner. I was like, yeah, Nana. And little kids and like every, you know. It was awesome to see the amount of people and the like kind of all walks of life that showed up for this.
1: Mm-hmm.
2: Day three, Psycho Stick, which was awesome. Magnolia Park, Yellow Wolf, which that was not my original pick, but somebody else in the group wanted to see it. And I had free seating to sit in. So I was like, great, cool. 303. Necrogoblicon, which was a super fun. I had not heard of them before.
1: They are awesome.
2: They are amazing. And their following, I would say, is equally as fun as like Psycho Stick. Just like the most wacky individuals there. They're dancing. They're doing, you know, all sorts of things. And for folks who are not familiar, one of the lead singers dressed head to toe like a goblin, which was amazing. And doing little dances.
1: Right. They have
2: stuff.
1: A goblin character.
2: Yep.
1: Were they dressed in like Hawaiian shirts and shorts?
2: No, the rest of the band was like very...
1: Okay. The last time I saw them, they were dressed like that in Hampton. But...
2: Well, the other lead singer from the neck up looked like an 80s trucker, which was amazing. We had like the big crazy mustache and the aviators and the hat and everything.
1: Right.
2: That was one of the ones I think that got a little bit truncated because of the rain. But so they still did about half an hour though. And again, like that group of people who came to see them more than any of the other ones were just like goofy, fun, right. very community oriented. By that, this was day three, so heat was really getting to people. People were starting to like not feel so hot, and so if anybody was not doing so well, like group community support there, which was awesome.
1: Good.
2: So they were super fun. And who else did I see?
0: Andrea Lucas joining James Klein and myself, Bob Artis, on Counselors of Concerts.
2: So day three, yeah. So Necro, Goblicon, Waka Flocka Flame, which I had not seen or experienced before. He got off the stage and into the pit with everybody else, which was amazing.
1: Yes, my son told me that, yes.
2: Like, I got as close as you and I.
1: Oh, wow, okay.
2: That crowd had a very different vibe. It didn't start that way, though, because mm-hmm. the DJ that opened kind of for him, super fun, got the crowd all pumped up very, like, and then it, and then there was this, like, weird turn in vibes where, like, it went from very community and fun to, like, I don't want to stand next to the creepy guy anymore kind of thing. So we saw them. Who else did we see? And then it rained, and then we were in our cars for a hot minute there. Flyleaf with the original singer.
1: Okay, yep, that's right.
2: Switchfoot and then Breaking Benjamin. Is who I ended with that night.
1: Okay.
2: And the lead singer Breaking Benjamin did a duet with the lead singer of Flyleaf.
1: Oh, really? Okay, nice.
0: Yeah, they released a single, I think, 2 or 3 years ago.
1: Really? So you almost never get to see something like that, though.
2: No.
0: Yeah, right. Not on a festival.
2: As my roommate put it, there, in fact, can be too much of any good thing. Because we both like those bands individually and the singers. We were not a fan of the duet.
1: Really?
2: Yeah. Okay. Nothing bad, just it's a very big departure from either one of them, and was very like ballad-esque, and we were like, eh,
1: right,
2: like just not our thing. Day four, we got it there a little late, and then right as we arrived, we had to evacuate because of rain and thunder. Like, now there was some impressive thunder, like this was not like,
1: right,
2: ooh, it sprinkled, like, no, this was torrential downpour. If you stood out with like the metal pole, you were probably going to get zapped kind of thing. So Dance Gavin Dance, who we really wanted to see, was pretty pumped about that. Under Oath, Sleeping with Sirens, Coed in Cambria, Yellow Card, Rise Against, A Day to Remember, My Chemical Romance is who was the big headliner. But because everything had gotten messed up,
1: right,
2: my friends wanted to go see, oh, who was it? A Slaughter to Prevail. And so we had to divide and conquer.
1: Yep.
2: And by day four, we were exhausted. So two of us went and like slept in the Jeep that we rented, but where the Jeep was parked, if you roll down the windows, you could hear both concerts playing perfectly at the same time. So I felt like I was there. I didn't have to be there, you know, but they went to Slaughter to Prevail and they were pretty pumped, and they got into the pit and up to the stage on that one. So they were pretty pumped about that.
1: Nice. And then day three was Bring the Horizon, right?
2: I believe so.
1: So Avatar was there. So they got bumped because of the storms?
2: I'm looking at the thing right now.
1: So it was the same day as Bring the Horizon. So Bring the Horizon, I'm pretty sure it was day three. They were the headliner. And so 2 years ago when I went, Avatar played a song and a half. It didn't rain, but the thunderclouds were coming through. So that's when they didn't get to play again.
2: Yeah.
1: So 2 years later, now they're back. Same thing happens. But now they reschedule it. So guess when they're scheduled? They're scheduled when Bring the Horizon's playing. And then there was another group or individual that had to play around the same time, so around midnight. So my son said those stages, there was hardly anybody there because everybody was over at Bring the Horizon.
2: Well, and there were several. So Zach Sabbath played. You guys were talking about them earlier.
1: Mm-hmm.
2: That got bumped until like 1 a.m. Ended at 1 a.m. Static X. There was like a whole bunch of bands that I didn't end up

0: Saliva, Creator, and Offspring were all within 10, 15 minutes of
1: Oh,
0: Parkway
1: okay.
0: Drive. So then, and
1: Right.
0: that's when everything got truncated. So then you're like, crap. And if you try to do like half of one, half of the other, because everything is so truncated and because how far apart, you were going to see 5 minutes of each at best.
1: Correct.
0: Yeah. So for, well, it's funny because the last several trips that I've been on in this stretch of time where I haven't seen you, the catchphrase has been, "Wow, it's never like this. We've never experienced this before." And I'm like, I'm so glad that I can do that for you. Thank you. So same thing with this, where they're like, "Wow, we've never experienced this before." I was like, "That's, I'm so glad I can do that for you. Thank you."
1: See, if I had known you were going, I probably would have gone because my son was trying to guilt me into going with him. And I'm like, yeah, there's nothing like the headliners weren't all that great for me. There wasn't enough incentive. I probably would have spent more time at some of the smaller stages, like Dope and Static X and Bloody Wood and all this stuff, right?
0: They were also playing, and then that also got reconfigured because they were on my list to go see, and then they got bumped
1: Yes.
0: because of
1: Yeah,
0: the
1: so I got
0: rain.
1: all. So my son actually went to go see them because things got mixed around and all that stuff. But if I had known you were gone, it would have been more incentive to kind of go down and kind of show you where everything is. But it sounds like you went down with people that already been down there multiple times. So.
0: Yeah, but they're kind of figure it out as you go kind of people.
1: Really?
0: And I'm a neurospicy. I want to know all the things up
1: Yep.
0: front ahead of time. That was fun. That was a fun way to figure. Yeah.
1: What do you
0: Yes.
1: think of the setup with the wristbands?
0: So I had a mishap with mine the first day.
2: So refresh the listener's recollection. When you went down, what did you
1: So
2: experience?
1: Rockville, the wristband is all inclusive for the weekend. You got to scan it. And what they highly encourage you to do, and it may be completely now, is to attach a card to the wristband. So you scan that so you don't lose your cards and you don't have to bring a bunch of stuff in with you.
0: Now half the vendors still took card at that point too.
1: Okay.
0: So like I had registered mine, and it was 50-50. You could still pay with card, you could still
1: Okay.
0: use
2: Scan
0: the
2: the
0: wrist,
2: wristband and it
0: correct.
2: would charge
0: But
2: the
0: that was
2: credit card on
0: also
2: file.
0: your
2: Right.
0: ticket in. So you would just scan your wristband for to go through the detectors kind of thing. The other thing I'd like to point out, so every day I got flagged and had to go through security, even though I had the disability, like skip the line pass, because I had things in my bag that would
1: Oh, okay.
0: automatically set it off. Now, every time they'd look at it and then just like let me go because it was medically necessary. But there is that. And yeah, they're very, you have to have the clear backpack. There's
1: Right.
0: only very limited things you can bring in.
1: You can't bring in spray. It has to be rub-on lotion.
0: Yes, which meant so mine again, because I have to have like a special kind because I get allergies. It's a whole fun thing. Mine became the default one for the group for everybody
1: Oh, really? Okay.
0: because it was a hand pump, not a spray.
1: Oh, okay.
0: My roommate is the kind of individual who needs like SPF 100 plus, so he got a little crispy the first day, because he had overestimated his ability to access such high levels of SPF.
1: Water bottle
0: Refillable
1: necessary.
0: water bottle. They
1: Yep.
0: let you bring one clear refillable water bottle because they have water stations everywhere. So our friend became what we I lovingly call the designated like concert Sherpa because she was the one that would wear the backpack. She was also the shortest individual of the group, 5 feet or under. And so at one point it looked like she was going to school because the backpack she was rocking looked like that. And then she had at one point gotten a Foo Fighter trucker hat to get like block the sun, so then she really looked like she was like a smaller child going to school.
1: Okay.
0: But the concert Sherpa with all of our stuff in it. What else?
1: Did you get any merch?
0: I didn't, but several of the folks in my group did because there was
1: Okay.
0: not any one band that I was like, I just so badly need to spend an ungodly amount of money on this shirt
1: What
0: or
1: about a Rockville gear?
0: nope. The only, I mean, I got a few things like at the first, like I got like a hat for the sun when I was down there, and a fa like a hand fan, you know, just like some fun stuff like that that was utilitarian in nature, but also can be like I got this there, but
1: Okay.
0: I didn't get any. Nope. I tend not to.
1: Okay. What about any, did you eat any unique items.
0: Tons. And there was a lot of gluten-free options, which was really exciting for me.

0: So, I had like a chicken shawarma bowl, which was amazing. And there was gluten-free pizza made to order and loaded nacho. Like, there was all sorts of just like interesting things that I was not expecting. I was expecting like hot dogs and fries, and there was all that stuff. But then there was like somebody had gotten this giant bowl of loaded fries, but it was not of any of like the, it had like all sorts, it was huge, it was massive, and it had all sorts of crazy things in it. There was like curry dishes you could get. There was all sorts of
1: Yes.
0: food.
1: My go-to was mac and cheese and alligator.
0: Yes. We did try to go, we did stop at a place to try to get gator. Unfortunately, all the things that I could eat didn't have gator, so
1: Okay.
0: I'm still, it's on my list here. I do also recommend if anybody has any issues with electrolytes and maintaining that, they have these little pickle juice shots that are alcohol free, but you can add whatever you want to them.
1: Really?
0: That was
1: Okay.
0: the thing that saved me when I was having my heat crisis the first day. So I
1: Okay.
0: had done such a good job hydrating that I completely depleted myself of
1: Wow.
0: electrolytes and was crashing and burning from that. And then I had a couple of these pickle juice shots, and that was good to go.
1: Right.
0: Yeah.
1: So after my son's experience, we have now decided that we are 80%, I would say, not going to do Rockville next year. We are going to go to Louder Than Life in Kentucky in September.
0: I did see, yes, the advertisements for that pop up
1: So
0: as well.
1: 4 days like this one,
0: Yeah.
1: and about 250 bands, give or take.
0: Ooh.
1: A lot of
0: Okay.
1: similar bands, but probably more headliner type bands than like necessarily Rockville.
0: Got it.
1: And they're going to bring in like probably bring in like Tool and bands like that. Because last year we were going to go, but we had just done Rockville, so I'm like, we're not doing two that close, because it is a lot walking around.
0: Oh my Lord, yep. Yeah, it
1: But we
0: was
1: figure September, Kentucky,
0: still pretty
1: weather
0: warm.
1: probably isn't going to be that bad. It's going to be warm,
0: I figure it'd still be pretty hot.
1: but I don't think we have to worry about too many storms coming through, weather necessarily. I don't see a lot of complaints online about it,
0: Yeah.
1: so.
0: 100% fair. Yeah, no, I would really depend on who's playing next year for me to put myself through that again. It's kind of like hiking the Appalachian Trail. At the you are hating every minute of it, but at the very end, you're like, I did the thing. Like, can sit there and say, yeah, all my friends were like, you made it through all 4 days. And I was like, I didn't know opting out was an option. I would have perhaps enacted that, but also with the amount of money that you spend to get down there and stay and food and you're committed. You're locked in. So
1: Well, I was joking with my son that if we do Louder Than Life in Kentucky, I wonder if there's like a redneck Airbnb. Like we can request a trailer
0: I was
1: out
0: gonna
1: on
0: say,
1: a
0: so
1: dirt
0: just renting
1: road.
0: somebody's trailer. Camper. Love that.
1: Also, it's more than likely that we could drive there without too much trouble and not spend the 20 somewhat hours to Florida and back. Because who knows where the fuel prices are going to be with airline tickets and stuff.
0: Airline tickets were not that bad for us, to be honest.
1: Now,
0: Now, 100%.
1: what's it going to be like
0: I
1: in a
0: mean, you could
1: year?
0: also probably rent somebody's trailer down in Florida too, but if you were really looking for that
1: True.
0: redneck experience to go with this.
1: Yes.
0: But yeah, no, it was in hindsight, like glad I did it at the time. I was like completely melting down half the time. Definitely, I think this is the first time in my entire life I ever like had channeled like RBF face here. I was so done with like some of the other experiences that I just was. Several times I was being asked if I was actually enjoying this time because I apparently did not visibly look like
1: Okay.
0: it, but happy that I saw the bands that I did. So, and I definitely got exposed to a bunch of new ones that I had not heard before. So,
1: Right, so you got to give or take about a quarter of the bands, right? Do you feel like you got to the bands that you did want to get to?
0: Most of, and then
1: Okay.
0: anyone I didn't see was it was because of weather usually. And then everybody in the group's still like pretty copacetic about like, no, I really like we would talk openly about like, no, this is my diehard liver. Like our one of our friends was like soup Guns N' Roses was it for her. So like we were staying through the whole thing. That was it. Or we would also especially because I mean at one point I was falling asleep sometimes at the very end because it had been pushed back till 1 in the morning or so. we're going to stay until they play blank. And then that's our cue to like,
1: okay,
0: I really, really need to hear them play this song. So, like Foo Fighters, I was like falling asleep at that point. Not anything for Foo Fighters. I love them, but I was so tired and so done that
1: right.
0: I waited till at least one of the songs. And then
1: how was the cell covers? I'm just curious.
0: I had major issues when I was in, and then when I would leave, great. But none of my other companions had that issue. But I was the only one that had an Apple, like an iPhone.
1: Really?
0: Yeah.
1: Because most people I talked to, even I, everyone had cell coverage issues. I don't know if it's because of the track.
0: I tried to ping you guys both. I don't know. I either got all of my videos, none of the videos, 20 copies of the, I don't know, because I kept trying to ping you guys.
2: I got one picture when you were at In Flames.
0: My goodness, I sent you guys so many pictures and videos. Like,
2: nope, I got one.
1: There's only a couple, yeah.
0: Yep. So, yeah, no, I had issues. I had the most issues out of anybody, but yes, several people were reporting that.
1: All right. Well, it sounds like you might change your mind in the future about where you do your rock festivals. So,
0: 100%. This was a good learning experience.
1: Yes.
2: And you just gave listeners about 200 bands that they should go check out.
0: 100%.
2: Andrea Lucas, special guest today for James Klein and myself, Bob Bardis. We are the Counselors of Concert here live every Thursday, giving you recommendations for who to go see, what to do, what to see, when you go see these bands, and who you should have.
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0: tied for second.
1: Sam Mayer now looking low at the start finish line. Mayer's trying to take away that spot from Larson.
2: They were fighting over that real estate there with Justin Allgaier and Larson.
3: Jones trying to hold off Sheldon Creed. Brent Cruz is going to look to the outside.
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5: 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As we mourn one of NASCAR's greatest, we will race in honor of him this weekend here at Charlotte Motor Speedway. 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
1: These cars are about to fire it off in anger.
12: Boy, what a save. We got cars sideways. It's Christopher Bell. He spins and collects a couple cars.
1: Side by side, Austin Cindric has him at the line, and he will take the lead into one.
12: Here comes Shane Van Gisbergen on the bottom. He's looking for second.
13: Now Chris Buescher fired out of a cannon in turn two. He's right into the rear bumper of Pagan.
12: Oh, it's a multi-car accident. I want to say 15, 20 cars. Guys, that took out about two-thirds of the field.
2: We have a fight on pit road between two crew guys. One of them is with Ty Gibbs. One is with Brad Keselowski.
1: Blaney, bottom of the racetrack. Chastain makes it three wide. He'd like to take a spot here on the backstretch, and he charges. He wants the lead in turn three. Ross Chastain shot at him again, and from the sixth starting spot, he has already moved up to second. The battle now for third on the high side. Kyle Larson, Riley Herbst challenging low.
14: Kyle Larson moves up to the top side. Going to lose a little bit of ground.
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1: Welcome to Charlotte Motor Speedway for the O'Reilly Auto Parts Series Charbroil 300. Alongside Alex Hayden, my name is Brad Gilley. Big, big race coming up here this afternoon, Alex. And right on the front row, we have the hottest driver in the series, with the hottest up-and-comer starting to his outside.
11: And they're starting on the front row, Brad, because their field is set by the metric after qualifying was rained out. Justin Allgaier will start first. He's the hottest driver. A 175-point lead over second place, and that's a larger gap from first to second than it is from second all the way back to 14th. Justin Allgaier's snapshot of 2026, well, he's got all three wins this year, leads all drivers. He's got more top fives and more top tens than any other driver as well to pad that 175-point lead. Then the up-and-comer, starting second, is Corey Day. This driver, fourth in championship points, has never raced on the oval here at Charlotte Motor Speedway. However, he has raced five times on tracks for the very first time, and of two of those five, he's won. Four of those were top five finishes. I expect Corey Day to be pretty good. And by the way, Corey Day is the first Hendrick Motorsports driver with multiple wins in a season since 2007 when Kyle Busch did it.
0: Wow, that is impressive. Last week went toe-to-toe with Justin Allgaier, and Corey Day emerged victorious at Dover. We've got a big race coming up, and now we're going to learn a little bit more about a new sponsor here at Charlotte Motor Speedway.
16: 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It is my privilege to welcome Tom Penner, president of Outdoor Brands, for Charbroil, Pit Boss, and Oklahoma Joe's to PRN's coverage of the Charbroil 300. 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
17: David, thanks for having me. 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This is all about the fans. 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NASCAR fans are some of the most passionate grillers in the country, and this partnership is a natural extension. 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
11: We welcome you back to Charlotte Motor Speedway on a heavy overcast late Saturday afternoon here in the month of May, Memorial Day weekend. The NASCAR O'Reilly Auto Parts Series cars set to go racing here today.
0: And it is going to be an exciting one. We've got about a minute before we go trackside for opening ceremonies for this race. 300 miles is 200 laps around this 1.5-mile track. Last year, William Byron went to victory lane in this race. He is not in the show, but we have a full field of fierce competitors out there ready to grab the first checkered flag of the weekend.
11: Yeah, and this is an important one. Everybody wants to win a NASCAR O'Reilly Auto Parts Series race, but here at Charlotte Motor Speedway, Memorial Day weekend, there's that much more emphasis on it, given the fact that this is a crown jewel weekend in the sport of NASCAR racing, and for the overwhelming majority of the teams, this is a home game.
0: This is a home game for sure. So we've got the cars all lined up on pit road, and they're ready to get things going. Justin Allgaier, Corey Day will lead the field to green after qualifying was rained out, and the lineup is set by the NASCAR rulebook, which is essentially the qualifying metric. Justin Allgaier, the points leader in the series, Corey Day, last week's winner. And let's go trackside to announcer Brian Hammond to get things underway.
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6: Let's pray. 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We've got Charbroil grills to cook out on. We've got Coca-Cola to keep us refreshed. And Charlotte Motor Speedway to come enjoy watching NASCAR races at. We continue to be prayerful for those who have lost loved ones in defense and preservation of this great country. And certainly most recently for the Busch family and his loved ones. Mostly we thank you for the gift of salvation paid for by the blood of Jesus Christ. Lord, we ask you to keep and protect the drivers, the crew, and all the fans here today. And we pray it in Jesus' name. Amen.
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0: 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Coming up, the Commanda Fire Engines for the O'Reilly Auto Parts Series Charbroil 300.
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9: My Toyota Camry TRD race car isn't cheap to build and prepare. I have a pit crew that maintains and fixes my equipment. I have a spotter high above the track watching my back, talking me through turns and potential dangers on the track. I physically train to handle the stress of driving. And I have software helping my crew chief and engineers make the right strategy calls. And with all this, I never take my eyes off the road, and neither should you. One distraction can change everything in one instant.
3: NASCAR heads to the Music City for the Cracker Barrel 400 Triple Header Weekend, May 29th through the 31st.
10: Memorial Day weekend is a special time in Charlotte for many reasons, but it's also the unofficial beginning of summer and all things associated with it. Everything heats up, including the competition on the track in NASCAR's O'Reilly Auto Parts Series. Last weekend in Dover, it was win number two for Corey Day, who found an open window to victory thanks to Justin Allgaier.
11: He'll snap it down against the wall on the back straightaway. Justin Allgaier, he's got one final shot. Day goes to the top. Here comes Allgaier to the bottom of the racetrack.
12: As they come off of turn number four, Corey Day will see the checkered flag. He'll pick up his second career victory in the last 3 weeks of the O'Reilly Auto Parts Series and win the Bet Rivers 200.
13: He'd really just leave me open to have my right sides in the clean track, and honestly, like, that's what you chase here is the gray track. So he was leaving that open for me, and without that, he would have made it really, really difficult. You know, if I would have had to be down in the rubber, it would have been hard to turn under him, and I would have struggled a lot more. So didn't really want to use it too much, because late in a run like that, you move up and start going hard in the clean track, you can blow a right front super easy here. But yeah, it was just enough that he left there for me to kind of run hard to the center and then turn down. So
10: Memorial Day weekend is also a time for family. And no one had more family fun last year than William Byron, who took the checkers.
14: Here comes the 17. Willie B safely into turn number three. Powers up on the throttle. Cars crashing behind him.
15: Big wreck in turn number three.

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1: A lot of excitement here at Charlotte Motor Speedway as the O'Reilly Auto Parts Series is about to get underway, Alex Hayden, with the Charbroil 300. The best part about this, these cars have not been on track at all this weekend.
2: No, the most they've done is sit on the pit lane where they're at right now. No practice, no qualifying for the NASCAR O'Reilly Auto Parts Series due to Mother Nature and all the wet weather we've had all morning long here in the greater Charlotte, North Carolina area. But when you've got a veteran like Justin Allgaier starting first, you know he's going to set the pace early on. Corey Day, a hard charger, starting second. I don't think he's daunted whatsoever. I think he'll be up to the task. Turn one, first lap.
1: Unpredictability is what we look forward to over 200 laps here at Charlotte Motor Speedway with this race. Stage number one ends at lap 45, stage number two at lap 90, the full distance, 300 miles, 200 laps for the Charbroil 300. All of the drivers are strapped into their cars. They have a couple of crew members there putting the window nets up and making sure they're getting ready to do battle here in Concord, North Carolina. As we do that, we'll go trackside to get the command to fire engines.
3: Charlotte Motor Speedway, here to say the most famous words in motorsports. Please welcome 17-time Nathan's Famous 4th of July Hot Dog Eating Contest Champion and Charbroil Ambassador, Joey Chestnut.
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2: 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Sam Mayer will start 3rd in the Charbroil Chevrolet. 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And by virtue of the rule book with his massive points lead, Justin Allgaier will start 1st today in the Charbroil 300. 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
12: Thank you, Alex. I'm on a scissor lift here on the back straightaway next to the big television screen, 24 degrees of banking in turns one and two, and you've got options. You can run the wall, you can run the middle, you can run the bottom. Talking to some drivers, the fast way around the racetrack is going to be the bottom, but the grip will slowly move their way up. As the field works its way down the back straightaway, so will the cars during the race, and they'll come into the view of Pat Patterson.
10: All right, thank you very much, Alan. And of course, happy race day to everybody as the cars come into turn three right now on this pace lap. There's one word to describe turns three and four at Charlotte: rough. I've seen dirt roads that are a lot easier to get around than three and four here. There are all kinds of bumps. You hardly see them. You're catching the car all afternoon long. You really catch one of these bumps wrong and you're sideways here at Charlotte. We'll be your eyes and ears all afternoon long right here at Charlotte Motor Speedway.
7: Thank you, Pat Patterson. Thank you, Pickles Curlin. When they come off of turn number four, the straightaway has a couple of kinks in it, a double dogleg at Charlotte Motor Speedway. They navigate those by trying to keep the car as steady as possible and holding the wheel to the left as they glide through there. Always a challenge here when we come to Charlotte and this mile-and-a-half oval. Alex Hayden, we are getting the one to go. We are about to go racing here at Charlotte.
2: NASCAR O'Reilly Auto Parts Series cars are so much about momentum, Brad. You got to keep the momentum built up. If you really have to check up and roll out of the throttle, it could take you the better part of a quarter, maybe even a half a lap, to get your car back to where it needs to be at race pace. So these drivers have to be cognizant of that as we get set to go green for 300 miles.
7: They know they're fighting each other. They know they're also fighting potential weather. This race could be made official after lap number 90. That would be the end of stage two of this race. Of course, we hope to get the full distance in, 200 laps, 300 miles around this 1.5-mile speedway. Let's take them around and check with our turn announcers once again. Andrew, they're in front of you.
12: They are, and all the drivers are weaving back and forth trying to get some heat in their tires, but most importantly, the lights are off on the pace car, and that's exciting because it means we are going racing this next time by Justin Allgaier and Corey Day. Rev their engines. They're ready to go, Pat Patterson.
10: The weather is crazy here. You can just barely see from where I stand on top of the roof all the way over to turns one and two. It's going to be a real challenge for these guys this afternoon. Here's how the top five rows will roll off. Row number five is Rajah Carruth alongside Ryan Sieg. Row number four, Sammy Smith lines up beside William Sawalich. In row three, Austin Hill beside Connor Zilich. Row number two, Brandon Jones and Sam Mayer. And up on that front row as they come before me here in turns three and four, it'll be Corey Day on the inside. And behind the wheel of the mayonnaise missile, Justin Allgaier in the number seven. He's the control car. He'll get us started this afternoon. Pace car heads to pit road. We're ready to race at Charlotte.
2: Field works their way two by two back to the first of the double dog leg. Fans are on their feet in the grandstands waving their hats. Here they come down to the line. Green flag goes in the air and the NASCAR O'Reilly Auto Parts Series is underway. Justin Allgaier on the brake. He'll pull the field to turn number one.
12: Justin Allgaier is off in a hurry. He has already cleared Sam Mayer for the lead. It's Mayer behind him, then Connor Zilich in third. Corey Day with a bad restart as there's a car smoking behind him. It's the 32 of Andrew Patterson.
10: Here comes the battle for the lead into turn three. First time today, Sam Mayer driving the hardest he can into turns three and four. Allgaier, though, mounts the charge on the outside.
7: And here on the inside, Sam Mayer wants to try and lead lap number one. He will be denied. Justin Allgaier with the advantage on the outside as they head to one.
12: They are side by side. Sam Mayer, the biggest mover so far, as Allgaier will run the middle group of the racetrack. Sam Mayer down low. Connor Zilich also wants a piece of this battle. Three cars battling for the lead at Charlotte.
10: We could be three wide for the first time today as they race into turn three. It'll stay two wide up front. Corey Day to the outside. Lets his car slip up the racetrack. We got a car that's spinning right in front of me. That's a number 24, Harrison Burton. He gets control of it. Everybody slides by, and he gets his car rolling once again.
2: Lap number two, the caution flag flies for the first time. Harrison Burton with a lazy spin in turn number three.
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7: Under caution for the first time, a spin on lap number two from Harrison Burton. 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From Charlotte Motor Speedway, this is PRN, the Performance Racing Network.
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7: Back at Charlotte Motor Speedway, caution coming out for the first time. A spin from Harrison Burton. He's in front of Alan Cavana.
8: And no worse for wear on the damage they were worried about. Tires going down, maybe a flat spot. Harrison Burton says, really, there wasn't much despite the spin, but they're coming down. They're going to put four new tires on it anyway. Can't fuel just yet, but four new tires are on. Brett McMillan.
22: You guys talked about the poor start that Corey Day got as he dropped back. He's in fourth place right now. He said simply that he just kind of spun his tires on the start, and that's why he dropped back so quickly. But he feels like he's recovered and set to move back forward.
7: Thank you very much, Alan. Thank you very much, Brett. 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
2: So as we work the caution flag for the first time for the Harrison Burton spin over in turn number three, field is bunched up, hoping to get the one to go next time by. Drivers will have the opportunity to choose what lane to restart in as we continue to battle, Brad, what is getting to be a very low ceiling here at Charlotte Motor Speedway.
7: A very low ceiling. Again, 200 laps the full distance, lap 90, the end of stage number two. We will have a competition caution as well somewhere around lap number 20. Sam Mayer is the leader of the Charbroil 300. Justin Allgaier runs second, followed by Connor Zilich in third. Corey Day is fourth. Fifth is Austin Hill. Sixth, Brandon Jones. Rajah Caruth is seventh. Ryan Sieg is eighth. Sammy Smith is ninth. And tenth is William Sawalski.
2: Sheldon Creed is 11th, Ross Chastain goes 12th, and Brennan Poole 13th, Brent Cruz is 14th, Jeremy Clements is 15th, and Anthony Alfredo 16th, then you've got Austin Green 17th, Jesse Love is 18th, Dean Thompson 19th, and Kyle Sieg is 20th.
7: 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In the field and tow behind that Toyota Pace car, Alex Hayden, we're about to make our first trip through the Echo Park Automotive restart zone.
2: We are, and after watching the drivers choose what lane to restart in, there were real no shuffle up going on. Essentially inside and out, starting with Sam Mayer to the inside, and after that it was basically status quo throughout the rest of the field.
7: We're going to extend this caution one more lap as we've got several drivers that are trying to catch up to the back of the field, and we've got one on pit road as well. That's Andrew Patterson in the number 32 with Jordan Anderson Racing. You mentioned a very low ceiling right now. Precipitation has been a part of the weekend so far here at Charlotte. Hopefully it's not a part of tonight's race, but we're keeping an eye on it.
2: Yeah, we are, as the field continues to go around, as the Whelen Engineering lights come back on the top of the pace car. So let's go around to our turn announcers and find out what they're thinking. Weather-wise, starting in turns one and two with Andrew Curlin.
12: Absolutely. You know, I'm feeling small, very isolated drops. It's equivalent to if you leave the sink faucet on just barely and you see that drop of water fall into the bottom of your sink. That's kind of what I'm feeling. Nothing at all close over here to lose the track or worry about stopping racing right now, but just a little bit of moisture in the air and, like I said, those isolated raindrops. What are you feeling, Pat Patterson?
10: Same thing, basically, that you just said, Andrew. It's just really, really misty. It's hard from where I stand up here in turns three and four, really, to see because of, in turns one and two, I should say, mile and a half away or a mile away, and it just seems like it's hard to see the cars over there. Hopefully, the ceiling will pick up a little bit and give us a little bit of relief. But so far, so good. Track's dry and ready to go.
7: We are not going to restart the they just called the caution lights to come back on. And, again, we want to have an abundance of caution here. Remember, the only laps these cars have taken under green on this racetrack were about the first lap and three quarters.
2: Yeah, it's tough, and that's basically what we've been battling all weekend long here at Charlotte Motor Speedway, starting last night with the North Carolina Education Lottery 200 for the NASCAR Craftsman Truck Series. They were on the track making pace and parade laps, did not take the green flag to get the race started because weather moved into the area and forced a postponement to 8 o'clock this morning. Got to the racetrack bright and early. As a matter of fact, we were here before the gate guards got here, ready to go racing. Sadly, more precipitation this morning forced the Truck Series race to be postponed till 9 p.m. Eastern tonight.
7: And the caution will remain out when the field comes back underneath the flag stand this time by. So just an extended caution here. And as we mentioned, they had planned to have a competition caution somewhere around lap 20. This could actually change that a little bit, Alex. Stage 1 set to go to lap 45 in this race here with the O'Reilly Auto Parts Series. And we'll see how things go with just a little precipitation, as you heard from our turn announcers, Andrew Curlin and Pat Patterson. And, boy, you can bet that they're antsy to get going right now.
2: Oh, absolutely right about that. But NASCAR has to side on the of caution, because you can't go racing on slick Goodyear Racing tires at high speeds out there. It's like running on a sheet of ice. You just simply won't have any grip, any traction, and we don't need to put any drivers in jeopardy and tear up a lot of race cars. The competition caution that NASCAR has elected to put out at or around lap number 20, for the simple fact to check tire wear. This is the first time these cars have been on the track all weekend long after practice was washed out and qualifying the same. So you got to make sure these Goodyear tires on the setups that these teams have on them are not excessively wearing out. Although we did have 45 minutes of NASCAR Cup Series practice earlier today.
7: We did. And Alan Cavada noted when Harrison Burton came in, he's the reason why we're under caution, that they did not put Sunoco fuel in that race car. And that's because you cannot fuel the cars until the competition caution, just part of NASCAR's way to make sure that they take strategy out of a competition caution and keep things even fuel-wise for everyone else. We are going to come to the one to go once again. So currently the lights are on the Toyota Camry Pace car. They will go off this time underneath the flag stand. And ideally, we are going to get back to racing with 36 laps to go here in stage number one of the Charbroil 300.
2: Yeah, and Harrison Burton brought us underneath this caution flag for the spin over in turn number three. It's been a big week for Harrison and his family after Tuesday's NASCAR Hall of Fame vote announcements.
7: His father, Jeff Burton, will be inducted into the NASCAR Hall of Fame coming up in January. Alex Hayden and I spent some time in the garage talking with Jeff Burton earlier today and found out he was on the golf course when he got the phone call that you are a NASCAR Hall of Famer, and that's going to be very exciting to see that induction ceremony, as he'll go in with Kevin Harvick on the Modern Era ballot and Larry Phillips on the Pioneer ballot.
2: Yeah, golf is already a strenuous enough sport the way it is. Takes all kinds of concentration. Can't imagine being on the golf course knowing that people are deciding whether you're going to be a NASCAR Hall of Famer or not. He did admit it had nothing to do with wondering if he was going to be voted in or not, but he was having a bit of a bad day on the course.
7: Yeah, I think it probably had something to do
2: with
7: wondering.
2: I would think so, yeah.
7: Yeah, whether or not you're going to go in. So it's really neat, and it's great to just see the elation and the recognition, well-deserved recognition of just an honorable career that Jeff Burton had in both the NASCAR Cup Series, the NASCAR O'Reilly Auto Parts Series, what he does on the broadcast side of things, and what he does for the sport of NASCAR in terms of both safety and driver advocacy in interacting and interfacing with the sanctioning body.
2: And those are two of the most things that general race fans may not be aware of, and those are massive. No, it's not a union for drivers, but it's very similar to it. It gives the drivers a voice, and with Jeff Burton, when he was an active driver, he was dubbed the mayor of the garage area because he was the one that could articulate what the garage is feeling, what the temperature of the garage is, to the NASCAR brass and the officials, and have a say-so for the garage. If a driver had a problem, maybe with a rule or a format or something of that nature, they would go to Jeff Burton. Jeff would then be the conduit between the drivers in the garage and the NASCAR officials. So it was an important role, and he continues to embrace that with the Drivers' Council. So a lot of fans may not understand that just how important that role really is.
7: Yeah, no question about that. We remain under caution here. They had pulled the one to go, and right now the yellow flag is out in the air, which means as we continue to roll around, the caution lights will stay on both the fencing and the pace car here at Charlotte Motor Speedway. NASCAR is surveying all of their officials around the racetrack, and they also check in with the drivers and ask for a thumbs up or a thumbs down.
2: Yeah, they do, because the drivers are the ones behind the wheel that have the best idea of what the track conditions are like. Is it safe enough to go racing off into turn number one at high speed, or is it not? And it basically becomes a majority rules. And a lot of times they go to veteran drivers as well to try to break ties, if you will. Thumbs up, thumbs down. Not everybody's going to be in agreement on a scenario like what we're experiencing right now. There may be drivers out there that say, yeah, let's go, we can do this. But I think a lot of the veterans are going to say, no way, we need to stay under the caution flag. And laps do continue to count under caution.
7: Yes, they do. And with these race cars and the heat coming from the exhaust, them being on the track is helping keep the track dry. I hesitate to say it, Alex, but I just heard one to go this time by as they are about to come off of turn number four. So fingers crossed here that we get racing back underway as Justin Allgaier is being shown. At least I think he crossed the start-finish line before Sam Mayer. Sam Mayer is actually the control car on this restart, and we're about to complete 10 of 45 laps in stage number one.
2: So we'll give it the old college try again as the field comes down to the line. One to go this time by. Hopefully in a mile and a half, we'll be back under the green flag. Sam Mayer, the race leader. Justin Allgaier is second. Then it's Connor Zilich, third. Corey Day goes fourth. Austin Hill will round out the top five.
7: Brandon Jones, Ryan Sieg, Rajah Caruth, William Sawalich, and Sammy Smith round out the top 10. Justin Allgaier got an amazing jump on the initial start of this race. Corey Day was on the outside of row number one, and it was almost like Justin Allgaier caught him sleeping. I don't know if Corey Day spun his tires or, well, we just saw what experience could do from the inside lane.
2: And Justin Allgaier took full advantage of that. However, as we get set for this restart, Allgaier did get passed coming down to the last scoring loop when the caution flag came out off turn number four. So Sam Mayer will be the control car. He can be the first one to get on the gas when they reach the Echo Park Automotive Zone restart, or Echo Park Automotive restart zone. 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
7: Pat Patterson, they're coming back to you, and the lights are off on that pace car.
10: Yeah, excuse me, everybody getting their tires cleaned off there and getting them warmed up as best they can as they enter into turns three here about halfway through three and four. Got a good crowd hanging out here this afternoon to see this great racing action as, again, they get right in front of me. Sam Mayer in this green, number 41. Allgaier to the outside there. Corey Day and Zilich in row number two. Here goes the pace car. We're ready to get started.
7: Pace car makes that hard left turn onto pit road, and they're about to hit the Echo Park Automotive restart zone. Sam Mayer is on the bottom. He will get the jump. Justin Allgaier, however, is not going to let him get away. They are going to race door-to-door back into turn one.
12: Justin Allgaier with another stellar restart. He's going to try to stay to the back quarter panel of Sam Mayer, but Sam Mayer will clear himself to the lead. Now the battle's on for second. Zilich down low, Allgaier up high as they race down the back straightaway.
10: Teammate side by side here with Zilich on the inside of that battle for second. Allgaier to the outside. Mayer, bottom of the racetrack. Here comes the field off four.
2: Justin Allgaier lets the car swing wide up off turn number four. Can't quite get there. Allgaier will regroup, gets back on the back bumper of Sam Mayer and chases him to turn one.
12: Justin Allgaier setting his sights on the leader. That's Sam Mayer. Allgaier in the middle groove. Sam Mayer down low. Behind them, Corey Day got to the inside of Connor Zilich. They're side by side for third down the back stretch as Allgaier closes in on the leader.
10: Austin Dillon right in the middle of that mix for third and fourth. Up front, though, Sam Mayer still controls by about five car lengths now.
7: Corey Day now has driven around Connor Zilich. He takes away that third spot, so moves Zilich back to fourth. Austin Hill running in fifth. Behind them, Rajah Caruth putting a little pressure on Brandon Jones.
12: Rajah Caruth trying to chase down that bright yellow Menards Toyota of Brandon Jones. He's about a car length behind him, but up front, Allgaier looks to the inside of Sam Mayer. They're going to be side by side for the lead.
10: Put the seven at the bottom of this battle here as they work their way into turns three. Mayer holding the middle of the racetrack. Here comes Allgaier for the lead off four.
2: Allgaier clears him, swings swings up across the hood. He'll be the new race leader. Further back, thinking three wide, Connor Zilich with a bold move up the middle. He'll take over not one, but two spots, and he heads to third.
12: The theme so far is comers and goers, and Sam Mayer all of a sudden has fallen like a parachute. He is all under fire from Connor Zilich, who wants that second spot over him.
10: Austin Hill right behind Zilich as they race their way. Corey Day also top side of the racetrack. Here's Allgaier, bottom of the racetrack now, paints the bottom line on four.
7: Corey Day taking a higher line. He wants to try and take fourth back away from Austin Hill. He'll tuck in behind him. Also joining this battle, you've got Ryan Sieg as they head back to one.
12: And Austin Hill is on the inside line of the racetrack. He has cleared himself from Corey Day. He's going to set in sights on Connor Zilich. And here comes Austin Hill, one car length behind Zilich. That's for third.
10: Movers a little bit further back there. You see Carson Quapel make his way around Rajah Kruth. Tight battle up here for second and third. Really good battle for fourth, fifth, and sixth off four.
2: Yeah, they were three wide for just a moment. Exiting turn number four, they settle things down to double wide. Austin Hill is on the move. He'll take over the number four spot and has thoughts of taking third.
12: Yes, Austin Hill drove it really in deep into turns one and two. That's what you can do. He's going to think better of it up front. Connor Zilich looks again to the inside of Sam Mayer, but Mayer shuts the door for second.
10: Mayer's got second and Zilich in that third spot. Austin Hill a little bit further back in fourth. Behind him, Corey Day with a big head of steam has to get on the binder. Almost gets loose off fourth.
7: Wow, the racing happening so fast here at Charlotte. Austin Hill threw the block on Corey Day. He had a little bit of a wiggle. That's now allowed Ryan Sieg to drive today's inside.
12: It's an excellent battle. It is Corey Day up top. Ryan Sieg down low. Brandon Jones has an excellent view running the middle groove of that racetrack as it is Sieg and Corey Day still side by side.
10: Back there in that fifth, sixth, and seventh spot. Man, Brandon Jones trying to find his way through. A couple of cars got the track blocked. Corey Day up in front of him.
2: Corey Day is there as they look forward side by side. Brandon Jones in that highlighter yellow Menards Toyota swings to the outside of Ryan Sieg. Does it the hard way to pick up the position.
12: Brandon Jones going to carry that momentum into turns one and two. He's going to set his sight on Corey Day. He's a car length behind him and closing. Call it now half a car length as they go down the back straightaway.
10: Allgaier checking out up front into turn three right now. Good battle, tight battle for second. Only a half a car length. Here comes Zilich on the bottom. He'll show the nose to Mayer all four.
7: Connor Zilich now drives to the inside. This is a battle for second as they come off of turn four. Zilich will clear him as we are six laps away from a competition. Caution.
12: Sam Mayer, he just surrendered that inside line for a moment, and Connor Zilich took it full advantage of that. He's already running away from this third place driver of Sam Mayer. Now it's Corey Day all over the back bumper of Sam Mayer. That's for third.
10: Yeah, Mayer's just trying to hold on to his spots right now. Corey Day wants to put him one more spot back. He'll try to do that. Behind him, Austin Hill under attack from Brandon Jones.
2: Brandon Jones looks to the inside off turn number four, tries to pull even at the start-finish line. Further ahead, Corey Day under attack. And as a matter of fact, he's going to go to the outside and work his way back past Sam Mayer.
12: Sam Mayer, who was leading this race not too long ago, has fallen to the fourth position as Corey Day gets around him. Behind them, side by side, it's Ross Chastain and Austin Hill, wheel to wheel.
10: Down the back stretch, here we go once more. Good battle back there, fifth, sixth, and seventh. Brandon Jones still trying to work on Mayer at the bottom of the racetrack.
7: Justin Allgaier leading at Charlotte. Then it's Connor Zilich. Then running in third, you've got Corey Day. The battle now, Sam Mayer has Brandon Jones challenging on the inside for four.
12: It's tough to know what your car has with no laps on the track, and I think that's what Sam Mayer is experiencing right now. He drifts all the way up to the racetrack. Brandon Jones will get by him easily, and here's Ross Chastain on the inside. He's trying to get another piece of Sam Mayer.
10: Chastain's got the inside position there, being pushed by Ryan Sieg to the bottom of the racetrack. Mayer drops back two spots now, all four.
2: After the extended caution flag earlier in today's race, NASCAR's moved the competition caution to lap number 25. We're three laps shy of that as the field goes back to turn one.
12: Watching some of the movers, Ross Chastain in the number nine for Junior Motorsports has been moving forward. He sets his sights on Brandon Jones. Behind him, it's Ryan Sieg, who's also trying to get in on this battle down the backstretch.
10: A little bit further back, looking at Brent Cruz in the number 19. Now he's got his wheels up under him confidently as he'll make a move and try to take another spot. He's next up to go after Sam Mayer.
7: Just a couple laps away from a competition caution as we go to pit road and Napa pit reporter Brett McMillan.
22: Well, Brad, despite the fact he's building up a lead, Justin Allgaier says that he is a little bit tighter than he would like to be. Meanwhile, Austin Hill says that he is losing everything he gains coming off of turn number two.
2: Make their way down the back straightaway. Austin Hill, loose is typically fast, Brad, but loose with the low ceiling and a car that you just haven't had any laps on, that could be a bit daunting out there.
7: And the way the downforce happens over the top of these cars, if you're loose, if someone tucks in behind you, that just makes that problem worse. We've now completed 24 laps, one to go until a competition caution, Andrew.
12: Oh, yeah, and Justin Allgaier, he's got a pretty substantial lead over Connor Zilich. They're all running the top group of the racetrack. I do want to note, we were talking about him a few laps ago, Ross Chastain is on the move, Pat.
10: Yeah, Chastain's got a fast car this afternoon, that number nine. Here's Allgaier going back to the stripe. Those get the next 10 or so cars before they'll get the flag out.
2: Yeah, they're going to try to get the majority of the field past the start-finish line to complete lap number 25 before we expect the caution flag to fly. Justin Allgaier is the race leader here on lap number 25. Connor Zilich is second. Corey Day goes third. Ross Chastain is fourth. Brandon Jones, Brad, rounds out the top five.
7: And with the competition caution, which is set to fly any moment now, we have 20 laps to go still in stage number one, and we are now under caution for the second time. This is now the first opportunity for the pit crews to go to work and an opportunity for them to make whatever adjustments, whatever changes, and fill the cars with Sunoco fuel.
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4: 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Well, I've got just what the doctor ordered, a steady dose of Racer's Odds. 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
2: We welcome you back to Charlotte Motor Speedway. Pit lane is open this time by. Time for some pit work from our Napa pit reporter, starting with Alan Cavana.
8: And waiting on Connor Zilich, who's up three spots in this first little stint up to second place. He's hitting his box right now. He says he has no freeness anywhere on the track. Just so too tight for Zilich. They're going to make a small adjustment. Crew chief Rodney Childers down here helping with the tire change. And on the other side of the wall, four tires for Connor Zilich. Wendy?
9: Right. Cruz is up to the seventh position. He said he's a little bit free. He's still learning right now in these early laps, but he's happy with it. Air pressure, four tires, and Sunoco fuel. Brett McMillan.
22: More tired than slight air pressure adjustment for Justin Allgaier. 13.4 second stop for him as he's trying to loosen up a little bit. Meanwhile, the 17 car of Day, they said no changes at all. And they give him a four-tire change and said, oh, go fuel.
7: Race off of pit road is won by Justin Allgaier, followed by Connor Zilich. Corey Day is up next, third off of pit road. Then it's Brandon Jones and Ross Chastain, the top five.
3: How does Chase Briscoe win? With the hands of his pit crew changing four tires in under 9 seconds. The voice of his spotter carving a path through the pack. His race engineer, systems engineer, all working tirelessly to shave off a tenth of a second. With his team at Toyota, his crew chief, his fans, his family. 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From the moment Chase joined Toyota to the moment he ends up in victory lane. So how does Chase Briscoe win? In summary, not alone. Toyota Racing. 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
22: For the seventh time this season, Kyle Busch will see the checkered flag here at Lowe's Motor Speedway as he brings the number 18. He wins the Dollar General 300.
7: That's how you heard in 2009 here at now Charlotte Motor Speedway. One of Kyle Busch's multiple wins here at this racetrack as we remember one of NASCAR's greatest after losing him on Thursday.
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2: Field works their way up off of turn number four behind the pace car. We're hoping sooner rather than later to get the one to go. It will not be this time by. So we're going to go all the way around at least one more time through, as we'll give you an idea on lap number 31 where your favorite driver is running.
7: Justin Allgaier is leading the Charbroil 300. Connor Zilich will restart second. Corey Day is third. Brandon Jones fourth. Fifth is Ross Chastain. Sixth, Brent Cruz. Seventh is Sam Mayer. Rajah Caruth runs eighth. Ninth is Sheldon Creed. And Jesse Love is 10th.
2: Taylor Gray is 11th. William Sawalich is 12th. And Austin Hill 13th. Ryan Sieg is 14th. Carson Quapo 15th. Sammy Smith goes 16th. Dean Thompson is 17th, Parker Retzloff 18th, Anthony Alfredo is 19th, and Jeb Burton is 20th.
7: 21st is Jeremy Clements. Cole Custer is 22nd. Kyle Sieg, 23rd. 24th is Harrison Burton. Leland Honeyman is 25th. 26th, Austin Green. Patrick Starpoli runs 27th. 28th is Andrew Patterson. LeVar Scott, 29th. And Blaine Perkins is 30th.
2: Ryan Ellis, 31st. Nathan Bird, 32nd. David Starr is 33rd. Dawson Cram is being scored 34th. Brendan Poole, 35th. Josh Balicki is 36th. Joey Gase, 37th. And J.J. Yaley is 38th. All cars are still on the lead lap.
7: Let's go down and check in with Napa Auto Parts pit reporter Brett McMillan.
22: Yeah, Brad, during that last round of pit stops, Jesse Love lost a number of spots and he was a little bit slow getting in and out of his pit stall. He's the third to last pit stall on pit road. Now, he's got an empty pit stall behind him, but they said that he's going to need to do a little better job getting in and out of his pit stall. And he says he'll do that next time down.
2: So the field stays under the caution flag here. This is our second caution flag of the race. First came out on lap two when Harrison Burton went for a single car spin in turn number three. Then we had this latest is the competition caution back on lap 25. Brad, we would like to have gotten the one to go a lap or two ago, maybe even be green flag racing at this point.
7: I hate to say it, but the competition caution might have been well timed because while the field was going slow around the track, we've had a little bit of precipitation come in. Looking at the big screen here at Charlotte Motor Speedway, they're showing an overhead camera from Justin Allgaier. You can see the precipitation on that camera. Looking from our vantage point on the racetrack, it's actually a little hard to tell whether that is coating the racetrack or not. In fact, let's check in with our turn announcers. Andrew Curlin, what do you feel like out there in one and two?
0: Yeah, you know, I mentioned that sink faucet type of drip about 20 minutes ago, and it has picked up a little bit. Not enough for anyone to seek shelter. Matthew and his, our friends over to my left in their campsite, they got their tent out, and they're underneath the tent. But not a lot of urgency to seek shelter right now. As for the racetrack, it's a dark surface, and so it's kind of hard to tell what is wet and what is dry. But for the most part, I can pick out the raindrops in front of me, so it hasn't blanketed anything in terms of completely losing a racetrack here.
2: So the field behind the pace car in turn number four, unfortunately, pace car is going to lead this parade of race cars down pit lane, and they're going to bring them off the racetrack. So, Pat Patterson, I'm assuming the sprinkles are getting a touch heavier.
1: Yeah, you know, last night we had almost the identical situation with, you know, just this amount of moisture. You know, NASCAR is so conscious and cautious about these kinds of situations, and I salute them for that as they bring the cars down. The racetrack still, the majority of it on my end, still looks relatively dry. I don't think we're getting enough of that moisture to worry about it, but erring on the side of caution is always first and foremost with NASCAR.
7: Thank you, Pat. Thank you, Andrew. You know, one thing we haven't had here, late last night, we actually had some thunderstorms come through. But while we've been at the racetrack trying to either get racing or practice and qualifying underway, the precipitation that we've seen is more of a heavy mist with some drops falling, but it's not like we've actually had a downpour here that has quickly lost the track. It's just been enough to make it unsafe.
2: Yeah, and that's the frustrating part of it. At least it is, on my opinion. If it's going to rain, rain. This light mist that we have, it's almost like the cloud has just kind of settled in over top of us. It's been difficult to see the surrounding landscape around Charlotte Motor Speedway for the better part of the day. We had a couple of hours earlier where we could get a pretty good viewpoint from high atop the grandstands here from the Performance Racing Network broadcast booth. But here in the last 15 to 20 minutes, things have gotten to the point where they look awfully foggy. Not to the point where spotters and NASCAR race control cannot see the racetrack. You can easily see this entire facility.
7: Yeah, and to paint the picture, people in the grandstand, some of them going back to maybe grab some concessions or take a little bit of a break, but no one is walking around with umbrellas right now. That I think that probably is the best way to define the precipitation that we have here right now. If you wear glasses, maybe you'll get a little bit on that. But outside of that, everyone is just walking out there like they normally would on a bright sunny day.
2: And there's no rush by the crew members right now to run and put car covers on these race cars. It's just a leisurely stroll for the majority of the crew members. Now, they do have the car covers slung over their shoulders as they walk down the pit lane, but nobody at the moment is approaching the race cars because they quite simply don't have to at this point.
7: Yeah, they don't have to. We'll come back to Charlotte Motor Speedway. We have completed 33 laps of the Charbroil 300. Justin Allgaier leads Connor Zilich, Corey Day, Brandon Jones, and Ross Chastain.
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7: Back at Charlotte Motor Speedway alongside Alex Hayden, my name is Brad Gilley. Calling the action in the turns, we have Andrew Curlin and Pat Patterson, our Napa Auto Parts pit reporters, Brett McMillan, Wendy Venturini, and Alan Cavana. We're under a weather delay in the Charbroil 300. I hesitate, Alex, to call it a rain delay because we've not really had rain.
2: No, it's just wet, and that's the frustrating and aggravating part about all of this. But, you know, we're here, the fans are here, and the majority of the fans have been sticking around in the grandstand seats on a day that the temperatures have only been able to reach the mid to upper 60s today. Very unseasonably cool weather here in Charlotte, North Carolina for late May, but these are the cards we're dealt, and we're going to have to play these hands.
7: Yeah, they're letting the drivers out of the cars and putting the covers on them, so we should be talking with some of them shortly. In fact, we'll do that right now, Brett McMillan.
17: Corey Day out of the car. First time you've seen Charlotte in a O'Reilly car. What's your impression here of the few laps you got?
18: Yeah, it's tough. The track isn't all the way ran in with the resin up top, just and it keeps getting little bits of water on it here and there. So, tough to get a good read there, but overall, if it stays dry, I think it'll be a good race.
17: I know that you spun the tires on the start. Is that something that when that happens, what's the reaction inside the car?
18: Get them to stop spinning as quickly as possible.
17: No panic or anything like that? Just kind of, hey, just stay cool and go.
18: Yeah, that's right.
17: All right, appreciate it. Good luck the rest of the way. Let's go to Alan Cavana.
19: Roger Carruth, a decent run so far in the race. How do you describe that kind of stop and go, rain, all the sorts of stuff in that first run?
20: The start of the race, I was kind of surprised. The top of one and two had grip. And the car, we took off pretty strong and then got a bit too tight there when we ran long, kind of both of those stints. So I know we got it fixed on the stop, and we'll see what's whenever we go back green, what it's got. But yeah, obviously really cool paint schemes with our HendrickCars.com 4-car salute this weekend. Me and Corey tonight, and the others through the rest of the weekend. So yeah, hopefully we get back going sometime. And you know, thanks to Mr. H and Miss Linda and everybody at the Hendrick Engine Shop and everybody at JRM along with Chevrolet for this really fast car. So we'll see what today brings, but glad we got to race a little bit. It was getting annoying sitting, but rather be safe than sorry for sure.
19: Dale Jr. was on the radio before the race. Had kind of a message for you. What did he impart? What advice did he impart on you?
20: Yeah, the stuff we talked about during the week. I'm actually headed over there to talk to him right now. But yeah, the stuff we talked about during the week, and it's great having somebody that believes in you and is invested in yourself like that, and is a huge blessing. So, but yeah, just build on the foundation I've set so far, and going to try to put it all together tonight and have a good result.
19: Roger Carruth running in the top 10 early on today. Dale Jr. told him, do what you can to make your job easier, Wendy.
3: Sam Mayer has led three laps in this rain-shortened race right now. Sam, how did it feel up front? I know you've had an opportunity to come down pit road and make some adjustments. Walk us through these 33 laps, not all under green.
5: Yeah, definitely a bummer start to the race, just not being able to have the track clear enough to go. But the Triborough Chevy started off really, really good. Really looking forward to getting back out there to prove what we got. We didn't end the segment, I guess you can say, before the comp caution all that well, but I think we made a good adjustment on it and can go out there and maybe lead a couple more laps. But, yeah, definitely a bummer start. Looking to get out there again because I think that we can definitely put on a good show.
3: Tell the fans what this does for a driver's psyche. Stop, go, in, out of the car. How do you stay mentally focused?
5: Yeah, I mean, the biggest part of it is, like, you know, like, I thought we could have gone green a lot earlier than we did. We ran, like, seven laps under caution when I think we could have ran under green for sure and got more laps in at least and maybe even got to the end of the stage. So it's frustrating because you're like, come on, let's go, and then we're just not going. And then now we're obviously out of the car, so you have to kind of reset. But that's part of being an athlete and a driver here is you have to always be optimized and ready to lock back in whenever.
3: All right, thanks to Sam Mayer for taking the time. Thanks to Heather DeBow because she's holding an umbrella over us. Thanks, our teammate over here on PRN, Alan Cavana.
19: And I found Sheldon Creed. I just covered your pit stop. They said you were a little too tight out there in that opening stint. What is it like on this kind of cold, foggy, wet? What is it like out there?
6: Yeah, it's tough when you know get going like that and then you know, you kind of see it getting wet and rainy, but yeah, I don't feel like our Road Ranger Chevrolet is too bad. I just fired off a little too tight there, which we tightened up a bit before the race, just not knowing what it was going to do. So a little tight, but I feel like, yeah, we're in the game, and it wasn't like I was kind of losing pace. So yeah, I feel good about it, and we'll see what this weather does, and yeah, see if we can get back racing here soon.
19: No mile and a half is exactly different, despite them calling cookie cutters. So what is the challenge here? What's different? What do you look for here?
6: Yeah, it's man, this place changes every year, it seems like, through the heat cycles of the year. And 3 and 4 is just, it gets rougher every time. Like, 3 and 4 is rough through the whole corner. Makes it really hard to run, you know, the middle and top lanes with our cars. So I was kind of glued to the line there. And, yeah, usually we kind of see higher temperatures here and maybe going to nightfall. That changes the track a lot, where today is just kind of, you know, cold and a little bit wet. So, yeah, trying to chase it a little bit here early on. Thankful we got this this caution because we didn't have practice and all, and we'll keep working on it when we get to go back racing. And I think we'll find some more pace in our car and be able to drive forward.
19: All right, that's Sheldon Creed with a little assist from Joe Custer holding the umbrella for us, Wendy.
3: Justin Allgaier's down here discussing his car. I see a lot of hand movement going on, so that's a good sign. As we stand here in the rain, no umbrella. He's taking it like a champ over here. Give us some feedback on what your race car is doing so far as you're leading this race.
8: Yeah, our commissary helmets, Liquid IV Chevrolet, is really good. Just, you know, the rain stinks for everybody, and I feel like if our fans are willing to brave it out in the rain with no umbrellas, I can stand in here on pit road with no umbrella until at least the heavy stuff comes. But, you know, I'm really proud of Andrew Overstreet and this whole team, you know, to fire off the race with no practice, and then to lose the lead there on the start and to be able to gain it back. You know, those are all really solid things that I think this team rallies behind and really does a good job of. Had a great pit stop right there to get us off of pit road back in the lead. You know, and I think the key for today is just managing the weather, managing the racetrack, you know, managing the resin that's on the racetrack. It's so unique in how this place drives now versus what it did 5, maybe even 10 years ago. So, again, I'm proud of our team. I'm proud of the effort. Just now we just got to manage all of it, and I think so far we're doing a good job of that.
3: Yes, absolutely. You are. You're a veteran of these rain delays, getting in and out of the car. What do you expect the track to do when you do get back out there?
8: Well, I think that's the hardest part, right? It's pretty cool. It's not cold by any stretch, but it's pretty cool. There is some wind, which will obviously help. But you know, anytime you get this kind of low ceiling and kind of misty rain, it's really hard to predict how long it stays or even really how long it takes to dry the track. So as long as we do our job with the track dryers like they do a great job out here at NASCAR, we'll be in okay shape. I think the top line might take a couple laps to kind of re-come back in, just like it did at the start of the race. But once that's the case, I think the racing is back to normal quota, and we'll be just fine.
3: All right. Good luck out there. Appreciate your time. Justin Allgaier, one of the many drivers wearing Kyle Busch hats here on pit road. Alan Cavana.
19: And another one of those is Connor Zilich right here, just talking about that early stint. You said there was no looseness anywhere on the racetrack. How do you describe that first stint, the stop and go, the potential rain? What's that like for a young driver?
20: Yeah, it's tough at times, you know, having to handle the weather and, you know, figuring out if we're going to get to go back green when we're running laps under caution. And eventually we did. And, you know, I feel pretty good about our Rogistic Chevrolet. I feel like, you know, we're a little tight, but it's got a ton of security.

0: It's the important part.
1: All right, we're going to wait this out with Mr. Zilich. Wendy?
2: So as the drivers continue to just wait this out, just like us, just like the race fans, as we sit under the red flag, 33 laps have been complete.
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2: 33 laps have been complete. The red flag is out for weather here at Charlotte Motor Speedway. 16 of those 33 laps have been run under the caution flag, but when we were under green, it was competitive. Three lead changes, two different drivers taking their turn at the top of the leaderboard. Justin Allgaier, our current race leaders, led 26 of the 33 laps. Sam Mayer has led the other seven. From Charlotte Motor Speedway, this is PRN, the Performance Racing Network.
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7: Green and white checkered flag is in the air. We've got William Byron, who will win stage number one.
8: Briscoe wants the lead from his teammate now as he'll dive to the bottom of the racetrack.
7: Larson Hosemar ducks to the inside now. Chase Briscoe goes to the high side. This is a battle for the top five.
5: The Cracker Barrel 400 from Nashville Super Speedway. 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The NASCAR O'Reilly Auto Parts Series heads to Music City.
7: Cruz got uprooted off the bottom of the racetrack. Sam Mayer's going to look to the inside.
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7: Sam Mayer now looking low at the start-finish line. Mayer's trying to take away that spot from Larson.
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10: Jones trying to hold off Sheldon Creed. Brent Cruz is going to look to the outside.
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12: We're 33 laps into the Charboro 300 here at Charlotte Motor Speedway, and we are in a weather delay, and Ross Chastain joins me here, not in the booth, but on pit road as you are out of the car, and we're standing here, and this is becoming a bad habit. We had this happen during the truck race last night. You didn't get any green flag laps, but you did today. How was the track while it had rubber?
13: Putting the cup rubber down earlier was important, I think, for the start of this race. Having that comp caution was perfect for this O'Reilly series, not being on track yet. And for our Carolina Carport Chevy, we went forward. So it was really nice to just be calm at the beginning, just trying to feel the car. I haven't been here in an O'Reilly car at Charlotte in a long time. So, just trying to get reacclimated to it, and then started picking them off just kind of one at a time and put ourselves up in that top three rows. So that'll be where we will be for the choose. And when you line up with a Hendrick engine and a Junior Motorsports car, I got a lot of my track house boys here pitting the car. So we have a lot of fun with this. It's very intentional that we come run these races, though, and try to compete.
12: Does it help being a veteran when you have a situation like this that you are able to keep your mindset in the right place when you get back in the car after a rain delay?
13: Yes, I used to get so nervous during rain delays because I was thinking, what should I be doing? Should I be going and watching videos? Should I be talking to other drivers? I used to walk up and down pit road like a decade ago. In 2015, when I was in the four car, I would just walk and talk to Justin Allgaier. Now I'm like, well, I can ask him a question if I see him, but if I have something really intentional I want to ask him, I will. But I'm also just going through what I felt, trying to regurgitate that to Philip Bell, my crew chief. So the hardest part is not eating too much watermelon. We got fresh from Florida watermelons, and my gosh, it's hard to not eat a whole one right now. But, I'm going to try to just keep it to like a slice or three.
12: All right. I think it's good. I think it's time to go get watermelon. Let's see where Ross is keeping it. What do you think, Alan?
14: He should spread the word.

0: Brandon Jones. Hey, there we go. We got an umbrella. Thank you very much, young man. Let's see. You drove into the top five. What's going well with the 20 car right now, Brandon?
1: Yeah, I think luckily we had great track position from having a really good Dover race, right? So it was nice to be able to start up front here and not lose too much track position. It was just interesting to see how much grip the racetrack has. I think that is what took me most by surprise. This is always a hot race for us normally. It's a slick track. It's gotten, you know, very limited, low grip. But we've got the spray here this weekend. It's cold outside. So just how much throttle time this track has has been pretty interesting so far. So just I jumped out of the car, went, ran across the pit box, and got up there, and I immediately started looking at just some SMT stuff. I wanted to see what I was doing right and maybe what can we do a little bit better. We've been talking through some balance comments and stuff, too, as well, from what I was experiencing out there. So all in all, I'm pretty happy so far with it. I think that we're an adjustment or two away from being to where we can go race for the lead and try to get the 7 car. We were running basically the same lap times there when you look at it. So, trying to just maximize, see where the lap time was. But, it was cool to see how much grip this place has and see how much we're already moving around. I mean, lap, you know, 3 or so into this thing, we're already running the middle lane. So that's pretty cool to see.
0: It's not often you get a timeout to go study all that data. Brandon Jones running well, Wendy.
2: And I'm over here with Brent Cruz. We found him hanging out with his crew under his pit box. Brent, you're running 6th right now. Never run at this racetrack before in any series. So what have you learned in these 33, I'm not going to say all green flag laps? It's been barely green flag.
3: Yeah, I've learned a lot. Just super grateful to be racing here today, even though the weather's not very nice. Love racing here with Young Life. Being here at my hometown with all my friends and all my family here, it's been an absolute blast getting to learn this place. Spent so much time on the simulator learning and continuing to learn, and this place has been a lot of fun. So hopefully we can get the weather cleared up and get to go racing, but as of right now, it doesn't look too good. We're here. Everything is as normal as it can be, but it's tough not, you know, having Kyle here. Everybody's thinking of him and keeping the Bush family in their prayers, and every driver on this grid is doing it for him.
2: Those very kind words. How difficult is it for you? You're not very experiencing the rain delays, getting in and out of the car so many times here in the O'Reilly Auto Parts Series. So what does this do for a driver's psyche, for someone like yourself?
3: I'm not too sure. I think you just have to stay grounded, and luckily I'm really in with my faith. I'm a strong Christian man, and being able to be with a great group with the Young Life people here, and being able to just pray about it when I get stressed out or overwhelmed or anything, or nervous, which is all very common in a race car, I'm able to just come over here and pray about it. And when I pray about it, it's like my mind just goes completely clear again. And that's the power of Jesus. So we'll see. I haven't done a lot of rain delays like this. I've had them where we get in the car and then we cancel them and come back and stuff like that. But it's totally different getting in, running 30 laps, and then getting back out and sitting around and going back. So we'll see.
2: Well, I'll tell you, you're doing a pro move by coming here and hanging out with your team, because they probably appreciate your presence right now.
3: I hope so.
2: All
3: yeah.
2: Right. That's Thanks. Brent Cruz, and he's going to run over to the media center. He's going to take a moment right here as we have some time in this rain delay. He was asking me about the weather. He was asking me how much time before he goes back. I wish I had those answers, Brent Cruz.
4: Yeah, no question about that. We're all wondering what the weather is going to do here in the near future. Brent Cruz making his first start of any kind here at Charlotte Motor Speedway. It's the top of the hour, so let's pause 10 seconds for station identification. 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
6: Welcome back to Charlotte Motor Speedway for the O'Reilly Auto Parts Series Charbroil 300 alongside Alex Hayden. My name is Brad Gilley. Unfortunately, wet weather is going to cause some track drying to happen here at Charlotte. Coming up in about 10 minutes at 6:10 Eastern, we're going to turn programming back to local affiliates. We'll come back with an update at 7 o'clock Eastern time, and hopefully that update is an awesome one, because one thing we know for sure, Alex, the track drying team here at Charlotte Motor Speedway, they've got a lot of practice.
4: Yeah, they do, sadly, but they have done yeoman's work all day long, and we expect that to continue on. Obviously, there are lights here at Charlotte Motor Speedway, and looking at the radar, as most everybody with a smartphone or a computer or device, you can pull up a radar yourself. You can see that there is moisture in and around the area. However, it does break up and go away before it gets late here in Charlotte. So I'm optimistic. I know you and I are probably the most optimistic people by nature that are at any given racetrack, no matter what the scenario is. But I'm optimistic we're going to be able to get this race in tonight.
6: Yeah, silver linings. Looking at the radar, we've got maybe just one little bit that might come by us again, and then things look like they should clear up. Obviously, that can change, and we'll see. We'll come back to Charlotte Motor Speedway here in just a couple of minutes. We'll take a quick break and let you know what's happening here. And as we sit in a rain delay with Justin Allgaier leading the Charbroil 300.
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8: 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Join me for another great episode of Fast Talk. I heard this 5 years ago with Jimmy Johnson.
9: Oh, yeah.
8: You think Jimmy
9: say.
8: Johnson forgot how to drive? You're an idiot. Shut up. Sit down. He's going to win 8 races in a row. I'm not putting Kyle Larson in that category. I think driver slump and team slump. I think this may be more of a team slump than a driver slump. That's Fast Talk right here on PRN.
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6: Back at Charlotte Motor Speedway alongside Alex Hayden, my name is Brad Gilley. We are in a weather delay in the Charbroil 300. We are going to send programming back to local affiliates at 6:10 Eastern Time here in about 6.5 minutes or so. But the good news is, Alex, I just heard NASCAR come over the radio and tell some of the cleanup trucks, some of the drying equipment, to fire things up and get ready to start drying this track.
4: Yeah, that is great news. And in what we saw earlier today, because it hasn't rained hard. It's just kind of been that mist that's come in and just put a coat of water on the track. There's no standing water, no puddling, anything of that nature. So we run the Toyota Tundra track drying apparatus out there, let them blow all the top water off of the racing surface, a lap around the track with the jet dryers. Hopefully we'll get this dried up pretty quickly, and let's hope Mother Nature will cooperate. There is still weather in and around the Charlotte Motor Speedway area, but there is a big break behind this once this last little bit moves out of here.
6: Yeah, which is a good thing. And we've had just a little bit of weather throughout the weekend. The plan right now is to actually run the Craftsman Truck Series race after the O'Reilly Auto Parts Series race. 9 o'clock Eastern time is when they originally had that plan. Effectively, if this delays, we're going to go back to O'Reilly Auto Parts Racing, and they'll just continue to push back the Truck Series race as needed, and we'll hopefully get in a doubleheader here tonight.
4: Yeah, that's the plan, and that's what we have our fingers crossed for, and I certainly know the fans want the same thing. And that leads us up to tomorrow, Memorial Day Weekend Classic here at Charlotte Motor Speedway, the Coca-Cola 600, one of NASCAR's crown jewel races, Performance Racing Network on the air at 5 o'clock Eastern Time. Very much look forward to that. We did get 45 minutes of practice in earlier today for the NASCAR Cup Series machines. However, no qualifying, so they set the field by the rule book. That means Tyler Reddick will lead the field to the green flag.
6: Fun part of practice, by the way, Ricky Stenhouse Jr. led in overall speed, and Erik Jones was the fastest over a 15-lap run.
4: Yeah, that was impressive. Erik had a lot of speed in his Advent Health Toyota from Legacy Motor Club. He was in the top 10 in the single lap speeds, top 5 in the 5 and 10 lap averages. As a matter of fact, he was second best in the 10 consecutive lap average. To your point, the best in the 15. Erik Jones may have a little something to race with here tomorrow night for 600 miles, trying to add another crown or another jewel to his crown. He's already won the Southern 500 at Darlington. So Erik Jones in these big races just has a knack of rising to the top.
6: He really does. And go back 1 week. Dover Motor Speedway, the NASCAR All-Star Race. You heard it on the Motor Racing Network from the Monster Mile. While Denny Hamlin walked away with the $1 million check, well, who wouldn't want that? I think you saw some drivers with a lot of promise moving forward. Erik Jones, a top five finish. Connor Zilich, after a pit road penalty, legit just drove up through the field and got a fifth-place finish as well.
4: And I think for both Zilich and for Erik Jones, those are exactly the types of medicine that the doctor has ordered. They've had a bit of a rough start to the season, both of those teams have. To be able to come back and have that kind of run, even though it's a non-points-paying race, and maybe that's what they needed, take a little pressure off. Know that there's no points on the line. Just go out and race. Maybe try something a little different as far as the strategy of the setup of the race car goes. And they may have hit on something because they've come out here in that 45-minute practice session and both cars had speed.
6: Yeah, they really did. So we look forward to seeing what happens with that. That's tomorrow, the Coca-Cola 600. The Performance Racing Network goes on the air 5 o'clock Eastern time, and we look forward to 600 miles of remembrance here as we honor and remember on Memorial Day weekend. We look forward to the conclusion of the Charbroil 300 with the O'Reilly Auto Parts Series. We are just 33 laps in of what is scheduled to be a 200-lap race in the 300 miles here. That will be followed by the NASCAR Craftsman Truck Series. The North Carolina Education Lottery 200 was postponed due to rain. We tried to start the race, but the rain came in literally when they took one to go before the green flag. They said, you know what, this isn't going to work. Come back at 8 a.m. tomorrow morning. Well, we all woke up, and Alex, as you mentioned, we all got here before the security guards did in some cases, and that was probably the rainiest part of the weekend, unfortunately.
4: So let's hope the third time is, in fact, the charm for the NASCAR Craftsman Truck Series in the North Carolina Education Lottery 200 tonight here at Charlotte Motor Speedway under the lights. Heck, who doesn't like racing under the lights at Charlotte? That's what the fans have always loved, so maybe we'll be able to do that tonight and then the transition tomorrow from day to night.
6: Yeah, that is going to be a lot of fun. The Toyota Tundra track drying team has been deployed. We actually have a fleet of 9 Toyota Tundras on the track right now, and they are running 3x3x3. And once they blow the water off the surface of the racetrack, then they send the jet dryers out, heat it up, and to dry everything on the racetrack. And as Alex Hayden said, we're optimistic here. We got a nice practice session in earlier. We got to start this O'Reilly race. We're looking forward to finishing it.
4: We are, and that's part of racing sometimes is you have to wait out a delay with the weather. And, again, it hasn't rained hard here at all afternoon, all morning. It's just been an aggravating mist that's come overhead here at Charlotte Motor Speedway. And what folks like to say, it's a low ceiling out there, and that's what we're battling right now here at the racetrack. And staying optimistic, though, that sooner rather than later, we'll be able to put the green flag back in the air.
6: Yeah, we look forward to that. So Justin Allgaier leads Connor Zilich, Corey Day, Brandon Jones, Ross Chastain, the top 5, Brent Cruz, Sam Mayer, Rajah Caruth, Sheldon Creed, Jesse Love are the top 10. We've been slowed down twice so far in the opening 33 laps of this race here. Once on lap number 2 with a lazy spin, as Alex Hayden described it, by Harrison Burton. And then the second was the competition caution, and during that competition caution, that's when the precipitation hit. We're going to turn programming back to our local affiliates. We truly appreciate them. We will come back 50 minutes from now, 7 o'clock Eastern time, with an update and hopefully tell you when we get to go back to racing here at Charlotte Motor Speedway. Thank you so much for tuning in. We'll talk to you coming up here at 7 Eastern.
9: It's a day of preparation and celebration for Sunday's race from the Indianapolis Motor Speedway. This is Mark Janes. More in a moment.
13: The original. The first. A light beer brewed to taste like beer. There's nothing like it. Legendary taste, only 96 calories. It's Miller time.
14: No, I'm not going.
13: Yes. Say yes. Why not? Sleep when you're my age. Legendary moments start with a light. It's Miller time.
9: Carb Day went much smoother at the Indianapolis Motor Speedway than last Monday's practice. The field of 33 turned over 1,000 caution-free laps. Two-time winner Joseph Newgarden was fastest on the day at 226.188 miles per hour. There were a lot of former winners among the top five. Two-time winner Takuma Sato was second quick. Rookie Dennis Hauger shoehorned in there at third fastest. Ryan Hunter-Reay and Marcus Ericsson, both former winners, completed the top five in terms of speed for the last day of practice. Also on Friday, fans enjoyed the second Weenie 500 and, of course, the annual pit stop competition. The drivers' meeting and 500 festival parade fill the agenda before race day. Don't forget, join us at 11 a.m. Eastern for flag-to-flag coverage of the 110th Indianapolis 500.

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I am the neighbor of the beast.

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We'll headbang it out. We'll make it all better. It's crazy.

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1: I am listed as Barnicus. 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
10: Bob Bardas, attorney, broadcaster, searching for a way to tap into the hidden strength of the music that all humans have. Then, an accidental overdose of frequency modulation alters his body chemistry and triggers an alter ego, Bardicus. And now, when Bob Bardas grows angry or outraged, a startling metamorphosis occurs.
11: Don't make me angry. You wouldn't like me when I'm angry.
10: The alter ego Bardicus is driven by rage and a desire to play metal music, and he must let the world hear the music until he can find a way to control the raging spirit that dwells within him.